0: Live from NPR News in Washington, I'm Libby Casey. President Trump says the U.S. has delayed an attack on Iran because Middle Eastern allies asked him to pause those efforts. Trump says the attack was going to take place tomorrow, but now he's told military leaders to stand down. NPR's Deepa Shivaram has more.
1: Trump said the upcoming attack on Iran would be delayed for a few days, but also said it might never happen if Iran agrees to a deal.
2: I've put it off for a little while, hopefully maybe forever, but possibly for a little while, because we've had very big discussions with Iran.
1: Qatar and the UAE both say a deal is close to happening, which is why they asked Trump to pause the planned attack. Trump says a deal will ultimately have to include Iran agreeing to not have a nuclear weapon. Deepa Shivaram, NPR News, the White House.
0: The Trump administration is rolling back drinking water standards for what are known as PFAS or forever chemicals. Federal health officials made the announcement today, arguing the current rules from the Biden administration are not legally defensible. NPR's Will Stone has more.
3: Forever chemicals have been linked to a variety of health concerns, including cancer, immune system problems, decreased fertility, and more. The Environmental Protection Agency is planning to scrap the drinking water limits for four PFAS compounds. In addition, the agency will give utilities the option of delaying how quickly they implement standards for two other PFAS chemicals. EPA Administrator Lee Zeldin had signaled his plans to do this last year. Environmental groups criticized the rollback of standards, saying they're needed to protect Americans from toxic chemicals in their drinking water. Will Stone, NPR News.
0: Pope Leo XIV's first encyclical or teaching letter will be about what it means to be human in the era of artificial intelligence. NPR's Jason DeRose reports the Vatican has announced it will be released next Monday.
4: The encyclical's title is Magnificent Humanity. The Vatican says when it's presented next week, Pope Leo will be joined by the co-founder of the tech company Anthropic, Christopher Ola. Anthropic is currently suing the Trump administration for legal retaliation. Earlier this year, the administration ordered federal departments and agencies to stop using Anthropic's artificial intelligence program because the company refused to allow the U.S. military unrestricted use of its AI technology. The new encyclical comes on the 135th anniversary of another important Vatican document, Rerum Novarum, about human dignity in the industrial age. Jason DeRose, NPR News.
0: An American doctor is among the newly confirmed cases in an Ebola outbreak in East Central Africa. The doctor was working in the Democratic Republic of Congo and has been moved to Germany for treatment. The World Health Organization is calling the outbreak a public health emergency of international concern. So far, there are 300 suspected cases in the DNC and Uganda, with more than 118 deaths. This is NPR. The South Carolina Supreme Court granted Alex Murdaugh a new trial last week in the killings of his wife and son after finding that the clerk of court had tampered with the jury. Now his defense team is suing the clerk and saying they have new leads as they prepare to defend him again. South Carolina Public Radio's Victoria Hansen reports.
5: Murdaugh's defense says they want to know if then Carlton County Clerk of Court Becky Hill acted alone when she tried to influence jurors, which she denied. They're seeking $600,000 in damages, the amount they say Murdaugh spent defending himself. As for the new trial, attorneys say they will pursue evidence not introduced before. They say they expect the trial to be held about a year from now, potentially in a different jurisdiction. The prosecution says this time it is considering the death penalty. Murdaugh remains behind bars after pleading guilty to both state and federal financial crimes. For NPR News, I'm Victoria Hansen in Charleston, South Carolina.
0: Southwest Airlines is banning passengers from bringing humanoid or animal-like robots onto flights or check them as baggage. The policy update came after a man brought a robot named Stewie onto a flight with its own ticket and seat. The humanoid bot was from a Dallas-based company that rents robots for events, and videos of it on the flight went viral. Southwest says robots contain lithium-ion batteries that can cause fires on planes. The new law bans robots that resemble or imitate a human or animal in appearance, movement, or behavior. This is NPR News, live in Washington.
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7: I'm David Lombardo, and this is WCNY's The Capitol Press Room, and we're going to revisit a conversation we recorded from last fall with Assemblymember John Rivera about legislation that is designed to ensure taxpayer dollars aren't being doled out to companies that aren't following state and federal labor laws. We'll pick up our conversation with the Buffalo Democrat, talking about whether there are actually businesses violating state and federal law that are receiving subsidies.
8: So, I mean, New York State offers a really broad spectrum of all kinds of incentives for businesses, let it be sales tax, let it be, you know, low-cost energy, direct inducements of just sort of like grants. So the state does this. And, you know, there's all kinds of reasons why we do that. And in the end, the truth of it is that a lot of states offer this. And to stay competitive, we've took it upon ourselves to do a similar thing. And what's happening is we're coming across a couple of situations where individuals who have been in violation with the National Labor Relations Board have received financial incentives and are continuing to pursue financial incentives. In the case of one particular company in Buffalo, that's Douglas Jamal and his subsidiaries, you know, there's been a clear finding with the NLRB that there's been a sort of direct, I would say, retaliation of employees that were seeking to unionize and that led to those employees being fired and, you know, brought charges to the NLRB. There was findings. And in the end, he's still pursuing and seeking more financial assistance for his other businesses.
7: And for listeners who aren't familiar, the NLRB is referring to the National Labor Relations Board. So that's one example, one I'm guessing maybe close to your home district, so you're familiar with it. But are there other examples? Because as you've pointed out, billions of dollars are going out the door each year from New York State. So how big of a problem is this potentially?
8: Well, from what we can determine, there are over 2,100 active unfair labor practice cases just in New York State just this year. That's open. Out of those 2,100, we are finding some overlap between companies that have sought financial assistance in the last few years and have also been found to have some sort of violation with the NLRB. So it's 2,100 year to date for the whole state, and that's just this year. So as you can imagine, there's been more than previous years. So it's a problem. I mean, I think in the end, people might say, well, what are we doing to disincentivize investment? But at the end of the day, It's every person's right to unionize. It's every person's, you know, kind of constitutional ability to unionize. And we can't reward companies with taxpayer money who are simultaneously using that money to, one, not do the thing that they said they were going to do in the case of Doug Jamal, but also more so is to be punitive to employees that are simply, you know, carrying out their right to attempt to unionize.
7: Well, in addition to protecting an individual's right to unionize, your bill memo refers to holding businesses accountable if they're not practicing safe or fair work practices more broadly. What does that mean in practice? What is the threshold for not meeting those standards that you're looking to apply?
8: Well, the crux of it is really around an NLRB violation. So, you know, an NLRB violation could be a, you know, sort of retaliation against an employee that wants to unionize, but the NLRB can weigh in on countless things. So this isn't sort of dictating what the NLRB can or can't do. This is merely saying if the NLRB has found things or findings with a company and has determined that the company has done something wrong, inappropriate, unsafe, retaliatory, however they determine the violation, then in and of itself should prevent that company from being able to receive more taxpayer money.
7: Well, is the National Labor Relations Board responsible for things like workplace safety? Because I often think of that as an OSHA scope. I mean, what are the responsibilities of the NLRB when it comes to workplace safety?
8: Well, if you're an employee and you have a case before the NLRB, it's not solely a matter of, you know, it's not the only thing you report to the NLRB, whether you're getting, you know, threats against unionization. There's a lot of things that the NLRB can weigh in on. And some of it is a safety issue. I mean, but most of them tend to be similar to what we have here in the case of a young guy who was in 1 year deemed by his employer to be employee of the year and the very next year fired because he was, attempted to unionize.
7: And what about something like wage theft? Is that something that could come before the National Labor Relations Board? Or, again, is that something that would be handled by a different agency and might be potentially excluded from your legislation?
8: No, the NLRB does weigh in on wage theft as well.
7: And what about cases that might only be brought at the state level? Because we often think about the Department of Labor here in New York as one of the entities responsible for investigating something like wage theft. So would they potentially be able to trigger your legislation?
8: The legislation only speaks to the findings of the NLRB.
7: Gotcha. So what is the window for committing a violation that would potentially disqualify someone from getting government subsidies? For example, if I'm a company that did something 10 years ago, would that disqualify me from getting money for the future?
8: No, I mean, I think that, you know, there's some latitude that the bill gives the department to be able to determine and sort of, you know, create rules around this. It's a fair concern that if a person commits a violation 20 years ago, that they're not still held to it. But I think it's going to be case specific on the severity of the of what's gone on, the nature of the findings of the NLRB, the case itself. And, you know, given that this is going to need sort of the attention and eyes of people that are in this world, that's why the department has been, you know, empowered to sort of create rules and promulgate regulations around it.
7: Well, sticking with that idea of severity, I think about a large company that might have thousands of people, and they might have one branch, for example, that has a boss that's doing something that violates the law. Would that be treated differently than, say, something happening at a much smaller scale where you have a pizza place that hires 10 people and they've got somebody who's doing something problematic? Because there, the scale, you know, is quite different.
8: Yeah, I mean, I guess I'd say that it's unlikely that the pizza place would seek its financial sort of investment from the state, I guess. But what I'd say is...
7: Oh, I don't know. State Senator Sean Ryan always liked to identify restaurants that were constantly getting economic development dollars, and something that he wanted to put end to.
8: Sure. And it, you know, speaking on that, you know, a lot of the conversation comes from the work that I've looked at around county IDAs, mm-hmm. or IDAs in general, where, you know, IDAs have... It's somewhat related to this, not in the violation aspect so much, but IDA still to this day grant money to, you know, an IDA just granted money to a Moe's and an A&W in Western New York last year. So I agree that restaurants shouldn't receive that kind of money. But anyways, I'd say that, you know, the severity of the charge is part of it. But I'd also say, you know, in the case of somebody like what we're talking about here with Doug Jamal, like, we also can't let people who are bad actors, who are clearly bad actors, hide behind this LLC or that corporation or that entity or that subsidiary. At the end of the day, there has to be clarity and accountability when we give money to people that say they're going to renovate a building or build this or buy that or whatever, produce a product, and they're refusing and retaliating against their own employees, then we as New Yorkers, period, but certainly we as New York legislators have an obligation to stand up for those workers, whether it's one worker or 20 workers. Because in my experience, if you don't check these sort of bad actors with the one employer, there's nothing stopping them from doing this in their other companies or against more than one employee. So, I think it's a bit black and white. If you are preventing employees from unionizing, if you are in violation of the NLRB, you should not receive state taxpayer money.
7: Well, then let's talk about a specific possible example. You have a company like Amazon, who has warehouses all over the state, many of which get local economic development incentives, and there are often safety complaints about stopping efforts to unionize against Amazon and its different warehouses. Would those cases be handled individually, or would Amazon more broadly face a lack of ability to access economic development dollars based on what's happening at, say, an individual warehouse?
8: I would say in that scenario, well, one, I would say that from what I've witnessed, the majority of funding that Amazons get tend to be at the local levels and like county IDAs or town IDAs, like it's happened here.
7: But it all flows up to the top.
8: Yeah, but the bill only speaks to state and state sort of economic development money, not county or city or town. So I guess that's one part. But then I'd also say, like, in that scenario, if Amazon in You know, there's an Amazon facility not far from here, about 20 minutes from here. If an employee reports Amazon to the National Labor Relations Board, and the National Labor Relations Board has comes to the conclusion that there are findings and they are in violation, then yes, they should not receive state investment money anywhere in New York State by New York State.
7: So the National Labor Relations Board can take different approaches to its work depending on who maybe is serving on the board, the whims of Washington, D.C., just the mood of the country. So are you concerned at all that by tying this back to the NLRB and its findings, that the enforcement of this could potentially ebb and flow?
8: No, I mean, I get it. I mean, every president, just like any governor, just like any mayor, just like any county executive, they're going to set the tone for their administrations to accomplish the things that they want to accomplish. Obviously, we know what kind of tone Donald Trump sets. But what I would say is, you know, when we draft legislation, we have to think of it in a way that's not solely, it's certainly responsive to the moment, but it's not solely responsive to the moment. So, you know, could the National Labor Relations Board be made weaker than it already is? It's possible. And that if I had a guess, that's what Donald Trump would want to happen. There's a reason why there are not meetings being called. There's a reason why, you know, the NLRB is in the current state. But, you know, Donald Trump is not going to be the president forever. The NLRB is going to look different in the future, like it looked different 10 years ago or 20 years before that. But at the end of the day, we can, you know, as a state legislator, can't control what the president of the day wants to do. We can only respond to the issues that we see before us in our communities and be good stewards of state money.
7: Well, we've been speaking with State Assemblymember John Rivera. He is a Buffalo Democrat. Assemblymember, thank you so much for making the time. I really appreciate it.
8: Thank you. I appreciate it.
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10: 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Bernardine Dorn and Bill Ayers were leaders of the Weather Underground, the radical group that planted bombs and collaborated with the Black Panthers to protest the war in Vietnam and racism. Their son, Zaid Ayers Dorn, has a new memoir. 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
7: Nearly a decade ago, New York State policymakers adopted a paid family leave law, providing up to 12 weeks of paid leave to bond with a new child, care for an ill family member, or respond to the demands of a military deployment. There have been multiple efforts to expand this type of benefit, including paid time off to grieve for a loved one, but that type of proposal has been vetoed in the past. Heading into the 2026 legislative session, though, there is another push to cover bereavement leave, this time in the form of an expansion of New York's sick leave. And to discuss that bill, we're joined on the Capitol Press Room by the measure's assembly sponsor, Hudson Valley Democrat Patrick Carroll. Welcome back to the show, Assemblymember, and thanks for making the time.
14: It's an honor to be here. Thank you so much for having me. I'm excited about this bill. I think it's really going to address some needs of some folks in our community and the New York State as a whole.
7: Well, yeah, before we get into the intricacies of how your bill might work, can you talk about why you think it's important for the state to make it easier for New Yorkers to take time off following the death of a family member, a miscarriage, or in the aftermath of a foster child leaving a foster family?
14: I think the office, we were talking about it. We were discussing these issues. Obviously, we've all suffered, unfortunately, the loss of a family member. And that's you know, a given that you need some time to kind of collect yourself and move on with life. But when we want to expand it and talk about bereavement for things like the foster child leaving, actually, and he did okay. One of my staff members has been fostering children with his wife for a long time now. And the thought that after they bonded with his child for a year, that child leaving their family and, you know, moving on back to their biological family, that is a loss, and people need time to cope with that loss and try to kind of collect themselves after having to deal with that.
7: Well, how do you think people are doing that right now based on the status quo? Does it seem like they're using vacation time? Does it seem like they're just grinning and bearing it at work? Or are some employers making accommodations?
14: I feel like there's definitely probably some employers are making accommodations, but I also think that, you know, a bit of an old school mentality, there's a stigma out there about taking time. You hear companies where, you know, people pride themselves on never taking time. I think we want to explicitly state it in the law that this is allowed and it's state law behind it. So if someone needs the bereavement leave to, you know, deal with this loss, it's something they don't feel any issues about using. And the employers also know that it's out there and it's a need that their employees may have.
7: Well, your legislation deals with a person's sick leave benefits as opposed to their paid time off from New York's paid family leave program, which, as I mentioned at the top, was the way that lawmakers approached this issue in the past. Why are you focusing on the sick leave benefits as opposed to trying again with expanding the paid family leave program?
14: I think we just want to leave more flexibility in it. I think we know that you know, employers are providing their employees sick leave at this point, but we want it to be one of the uses that they can have with sick leave. So, you know, a formal paid family leave, yes, that's a great thing, and the expansion of it would be great for all of our employees. But on this particular thing with sick leave and bereavement leave, we want it to be, you know, explicit and, you know, giving the employees the right to do it.
7: What, if anything, have you heard so far from businesses about this legislation? Because I can already hear the Business Council of New York State somewhere going, this is a mandate. We don't like mandates. We love the workers, though, but we don't like mandates.
14: I think we're up for discussion. I mean, you know, we understand both sides of the aisle. We don't want to make it any harder on small businesses, but we're all human. I think that happy to work with people, and it's not a mandate. It's sick leave that they're given anyway. It just opens up the opportunity to give to use this leave for other uses and not feel, again, like that's, you know, prohibited in their benefits.
7: Although the legislation does expand the situation for people who have maybe used their allotted time off, they would then get to take an additional 5 days of unpaid sick time in the event of someone dying and this bill becoming law. So do you view that as potentially a meaningful benefit? Since for some people, if you're living paycheck to paycheck, you can only take that time off if you're getting paid for it.
14: I just think of the person who suffered lots of loss or lots of illness in a particular period of time, whether it be a year or otherwise. And if they're forced to have to deal with the loss of a loved one or loss in their family, they should be able to use it. And yes, they won't be paid, but they have the ability to deal with the family issue they're dealing with.
7: As I mentioned early on, this is pretty expansive. As you mentioned, it covers the foster children leaving a family. It covers a miscarriage or stillbirth, and also the death of a family member without defining how close that familial connection needs to be. How come that broad latitude as opposed to some other efforts with this where they might say, okay, it's in your household or it's your grandparents and grandkids? How come this approach?
14: I think that's, you know, one of those things we could be working on as we push this towards getting passed. We're open to suggestions. But in 2025, 2026, you know, the definition of a family is a very vast array of folks. You know, my family, there's our cousins and aunts and uncles who are, you know, by name, but not bloodline. So I think that we want to give the flexibility to people. You know, there's people in our lives who aren't actually related, but if they, you know, passed suddenly, we would need time to mourn for them. And then we want to give that opportunity as well.
7: Well, yeah, you bring up the idea that there are people who are maybe not blood relatives who you have very personal connections with, same people we celebrate joys in our life with, whether it's a birth of a child or maybe a wedding. So is that another area where maybe you might want to even expand this if you have a very close relationship? Because I've seen in other areas, like with organ donations, that we've expanded the ability of, say, close friends to posthumously make someone an organ donor. So is there a case to be made to expand this beyond family members?
14: I mean, anything's a possibility. We don't want to overly burden business owners. But again, we're all human here. We're all dealing with life the best way we can. So if it needs to be expanded and if there's a way to kind of define it so that, you know, it is not overly broad, I'd happy to do that and happy to write that into a law in a future amendment.
7: So having gone through a legislative session now, when you think about a bill like this, is this something that you are primarily going to focus on as a standalone bill and we'll get this bill through the finish line on its own merits? Or is this something, given how many different aspects of life it touches, that you think of as something to try to include

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1: Its way into the budget. That's not a bad thing. You know, this past year, in my first and only experience, we kind of had a backlog of legislation because of the budget process. So any way we can get it done, we'll be happy. I think the end result is worrying about the people who are dealing with these losses. You mentioned the miscarriages. I mean, there's 750,000 in our country yearly. You know, I have family members who've dealt with that. Again, I mentioned the possible loss of a foster child. We just want to help people out.
2: Well, finally, with the time we have remaining, you and I are speaking in early November, and it's just under 2 months now, really, before state lawmakers will be returning to Albany. So what else is on your mind for the 2026 legislative session, or maybe the budget fights to come?
1: I mean, I think that, you know, the picture in the national government in Washington, D.C. is ominous. I know we're going to be facing a lot of funding cuts in the state of New York. The goal will be to try to, you know, keep bringing results back to my district and the state as a whole, and, you know, easing the burden on folks. Affordability is an issue all over the state of New York. We need to make sure that people can stay in their homes and live their best life possible.
2: Is anything in particular that's unique to, say, the Rockland County area that has come to front of mind, given what's happening nationally, or maybe the tough budget choices that are going to happen at the state level?
1: I think nationally, everyone's talking about SNAP benefits being cut. This weekend, you know, I think every not-for-profit in the region was doing food drives. Joe Rand, who's the mayor of Nyack, hosted one. Literally, he was out there loading cars, and as people came and bought groceries to donate to people, which was one of our largest food pantries. So I think those issues, which are really hitting home in Rockland County, there's 30,000 people who are food insecure. So this is directly impacting their daily lives. So that is going to be one of the many issues we deal on. I was happy to get some funding for people to people in last year's budget. It's weird because we have both situations going on where we need have a greater need, but we also have less money in the state budget that will be available for that. So balancing the two, I think, is going to be difficult. But, you know, that's why we got elected. We got to do that hard work.
2: Well, we've been speaking with Assemblymember Patrick Carroll. He is a Hudson Valley Democrat. Assemblymember, thank you so much for making the time. I really appreciate it.
1: Thank you so much. It's a start, but this is a good bill, and I'm happy to work with it moving forward.
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9: New York policymakers are hoping to boost the rate of home production in New York, and a tool being used at the local level to promote construction are tax breaks from local economic development agencies. But critics of government subsidies argue that these incentives are beyond the scope of the local organizations and are costing municipalities and school districts potentially millions of dollars in lost property tax revenue. For more on that critique, we're joined in the Capitol Press Room by Ron Deutsch, a senior policy fellow with the Government Transparency and Accountability Group, Reinvent Albany. Welcome back to the show, Ron, and thanks for visiting us in the studio.
10: Thanks for having me on. I appreciate it.
9: Well, you worked on a report that examined specifically these industrial development agencies that are giving property tax breaks to housing developers, and your analysis raised a couple of different points, including some longstanding reservations about government subsidies more broadly. But for starters, how are IDAs involved in the creation of housing right now? And is there reason to believe the scope of that involvement might be growing in the future, given what I mentioned at the top as this push from policymakers to grab every tool they can to build more housing?
10: Yeah, I think this is one of the tools in the toolbox that they're using, and we would suggest that it's the wrong tool. So what we've been seeing around the state right now is this kind of proliferation of industrial development agencies, and they're called industrial development agencies for a reason, not housing development agencies,
9: sure.
10: Right? They were designed and put into legislation in 1969. There's about 107 IDAs right now across the

0: state, and they are supposed to be creating jobs by developing manufacturing and industrial businesses across New York. Instead, what we're seeing right now is that they've been moving into the housing arena and moving into it in a big way. Their own reporting suggests that about 25% of the housing units that have been created by IDAs are quote unquote affordable or below market rate. So fully, you know, three quarters of the housing that they're developing are market rate or luxury housing. So we think this creates a number of distinct problems for the state, one of which is it's in violation of the Constitution. So Article 7, Section 8, Paragraph 3 of the state constitution, to be exact, really prohibits IDAs from engaging in financing for things like retail or apartments and housing, because it's against the intent, the legislative intent of the legislation to begin with. Also, IDAs are supposed to be creating jobs. So while they create temporary construction jobs while they do the housing, the reality is there's, you know, maybe two or three jobs in the apartment unit that are actually long-term full-time jobs. So again, when you look at the return on investment here for the fact that, you know, largely what they're doing is financing this through pilot payments or payments in lieu of taxes. So to be as plain as possible, basically what they're doing is saying you only have to pay, let's say, 10% of what you should be paying in property taxes for the next 10 years. Or, you know, it could be a 10-year deal. It could be a 20-year deal where they step up to the end point where you should be paying your full load of property taxes, right? So we're giving away basically our school district's money in a sense, because that is in fact the dollars that are being abated.
1: Sure, but there's also an argument to be made that there would be no money coming in, period, if there wasn't some sort of development there. We can get into the bang for our buck issue. And
0: right.
1: Let's talk about the scope, though, of IDAs. And putting aside the constitutional question, because I'm not a constitutional attorney, and I don't think you are, despite your ability to recall sections of the state constitution. But thinking about the scope of it, if you were trying to promote industrial growth, if you're trying to bring a Micron, for example, to Syracuse, they're only going to locate there if there is also the promise that the workers will have somewhere to live. So isn't there an argument to be made that in the promotion of industry, in the promotion of economic development, that you are going to need housing, and thus this should potentially fall in the scope of an IDA?
0: No, I would say that there is a plethora of affordable housing programs and housing development programs that New York State has that could, you know, a developer could avail themselves of and communities can avail themselves of. So we don't think that providing property tax abatements or sales tax abatements to a company, for instance, like Micron makes sense. They're already
1: This wouldn't be my example isn't giving it to Micron. My example is giving it to
0: community.
1: A developer that wants to build housing to accommodate Micron. And, you know, maybe there are elements of Syracuse that it's easy to build housing and there's not going to be the need for incentive, but maybe there are other communities for whatever reason. They lack the necessary infrastructure, or people don't want to live in there because of the schools, or there's other challenges to building, and thus you need to incentivize it. So why would that fall within that scope of economic development?
0: I guess I would say, you know, first of all, we're harming our schools by using this particular mechanism as a financing mechanism to build affordable housing.
1: You're talking about because of the loss of
0: property.
1: Okay, let's talk about that element then, because we spoke with the mayor of New Rochelle, and this is a community outside of New York City that is growing faster than pretty much everywhere else in the state. And we asked them specifically about that question of lost revenue due to some of the agreements that they've made to incentivize housing, like what we've been talking about. And this is what the mayor said to us, because they said this was a concern that they had when she was a member of the city council.
2: If we didn't do anything, we would have earned $33 million in tax revenue in the first 20 years of the development. Even with the IDA and even with some of the abatements, we're going to earn about $270 million in tax revenue, some of which is even going directly to our school district through fee share mitigation fees. And then in the next 20 years beyond that, that number will triple. And so, you know, we check our math, to say it plainly, to make sure that residents are still getting the best bang for buck. Our initial pilot agreements were about 20 years. Over time, we scaled them back to about 10 years. So what I love about it is that there's an assurance, but also a fluidity and a dynamic kind of positioning that still makes sure that the city and the residents are still reaping the benefits while still providing assurances to developers so that they're encouraged to build.
1: So is the argument that IDAs are a bad investment for school districts and municipalities, or is the argument that properly used IDAs or incentives more broadly can pay off benefits like we just heard from New Rochelle? Is your problem with all subsidies or just the bad ones?
0: I think my issue is particularly with IDAs and using them for housing development. So I think some people would say that, oh, these projects wouldn't happen if it weren't for providing, you know, a 10-year or 20-year tax abatement to a wealthy developer who would, you know, may in fact be building there anyway.
1: Do they have to be a wealthy developer?
0: They don't have to be a wealthy developer. They could be a developer.
1: Sure.
0: But I would suggest most developers are doing pretty well.
1: Okay.
0: And the fact that we, you know, feel the need to subsidize the development of, you know, luxury housing to a degree makes no sense to me. So
1: when you say luxury, I thought you said it was just potentially market rate housing. This was accounting
0: for
1: 75%.
0: Well, it's either market rate or luxury.
1: So either
0: or. If it's not affordable, right.
1: And but by increasing the supply of housing, isn't there an argument that we are also making housing more affordable down the scale of housing?
0: If we're increasing the availability of housing, we could also be potentially increasing the price of housing in communities, right?
1: So, how does increasing the supply increase the cost of housing?
0: Well, right now you have a scarcity of affordable housing.
1: Sure.
0: And if you're building market or luxury level housing, you're driving prices up for everybody else.
1: And so the argument is that the other housing then will become more expensive as
0: exactly.
1: well.
0: Exactly.
1: So, but let's stick with the argument from the mayor of New Rochelle, which is that in their example, subsidies for housing have actually resulted in them realizing more revenue than they would have had if they did nothing. So is there a case to be made that with the proper oversight of these investments, that they can be beneficial?
0: Well, I think they do lack significant oversight, and that's across the board.
1: Sure.
0: On IDAs, whether it's housing or developing retail or developing manufacturing. So, you know, I think we need to be better stewards of the public's money at this point. And I think what we need to be doing is looking at each of these deals and evaluating them on their merits, right? So, but we have something called a but-for box on every IDA application, right? And that means, you know, a developer may check that or a business may check that, and that would suggest that they cannot do this project but for these incentives, right? But you have companies like Amazon that are continuously checking that box, you know? So, I mean, to me, it's almost like a joke, right? I mean, we're not doing our due diligence to make sure that these developers and or businesses could not build without these incentives. And if you think about a company like Amazon, for them to check that but-for box is it's a joke. I mean, of course they can afford to build it. They can afford to send people into space. I think they can afford to pay their property taxes.
1: Sure, but I think the argument they would make, though, is that the system or project that they're proposing, while they could theoretically dig into Jeff Bezos's pocket and make it work, it doesn't necessarily make money by itself. But I want to stick with the idea of the IDAs and the government subsidies more broadly. Is the system that we have now a product of not enough enforcement of oversight rules that are in effect, and ensuring something like the but-for provision is meaningful? Or do we need stronger laws to ensure that the regulators, whether it's the Public Authorities Control Board or the Comptroller's Office or some other entity, has enough teeth to ensure that these are going to meaningful deals that really actually need help?
0: Right. I think you absolutely need more oversight. Mm-hmm. And I think you have, you know, two primary people doing the oversight right now. You have the Authorities Budget Office and you have the State Comptroller's Office.
1: Yes. I don't know why I called it the Public Authorities Control Board. The ABO.
0: Jeez. The ABO. Yes. So, which, you know, has tended to be understaffed, underfunded, and not have the kind of teeth that they need to enforce the laws. So, you know, you have these oversight agencies, but they're dependent on the information provided by the IDA. So the IDA is basically self-reporting. So they can tell the auditors kind of, you know, and report whatever they want. So we need to be able to kind of dig in and, you know, do our own audits of that information to make sure that, you know, we're getting the jobs that are being promised. They're living up to the expectations that were outlined in their contracts with the IDA. So all of these things, you know, need to happen. You see this in Orange County, right, where they have their own, basically a babysitter for their IDA, right? And the babysitter determines whether or not the IDA is following all the rules and is playing by, you know, the guidelines that are out there right now. So, you know, again, the Orange County IDA just approved an Amazon project. They were waiting to see whether or not the monitor is going to approve because there was a whole lot of public dissatisfaction with the deal going into place. And again, you know, I use Amazon as kind of the poster child for what's wrong with this. But, you know, you cannot possibly argue that Amazon needs our money. You know, it is one of the richest companies in the world. So why do we find the need to provide them with local tax dollars or abatements of local tax dollars that, you know, would otherwise be going to our schools, our communities, public goods, public services, things of that nature? So, you know, I really think, and I'm hopeful because, you know, we've been building a broad coalition, right? We've got the Teachers Union, the School Boards Association, the superintendents, the PTAs, as well as faith groups and community groups and good government groups. Everybody's coming together to really say enough is enough on IDAs. It's just simply the wrong mechanism to do both affordable housing, but also I think the wrong mechanism for economic development as well.
1: Well, unfortunately, that's all the time we have for this conversation. If you're listening, Josh Norkin of the ABO, I'm sorry about my brain fart, and Ron Deutsch of the Reinvent Albany, where you're a senior policy fellow. Thank you so much for visiting us in the studio.
0: Thank you. Appreciate it.
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1: If you've ever been distracted while driving at night by vehicle headlights that seemed maybe unusually bright, well, first of all, I feel your pain. But second of all, so does Assemblymember Brian Miller, a Central New York Republican who's introduced legislation in response to the blinding glare that some modern headlights can cause. And he joins us on the Capitol Press Room to discuss his bill. Thanks for making the time, Assemblymember. I really appreciate it. And I have to say that I feel really seen with this measure because I incessantly complain about headlight brightness to my fiance. How did this issue get on your radar? Was it just from your own experience driving at night?
6: Well, it's from our own experiences. It's from everybody's experience. You know, we've been talking about this for years. Has the headlight designs have changed from halogen to LEDs? Everybody's this is one of those topics that is a problem, but it's really not a problem. I think everybody's kind of accepted it. You know, we talk about it with my mother-in-law. She's getting a little older. We were in Albany yesterday talking to a staff member who's in his 30s and asked him the question. And he says, absolutely, I have an issue with it too. So it's just something that's been out there. You know, this year I've been lucky enough to be the ranker on the Transportation Committee. So we've been looking at, you know, traffic safety for our DOT workers, and, you know, just kind of involved in traffic safety for the motorists too.
1: Well, in response to the status quo, you've introduced legislation that would call for a study of this issue. What do you want explored specifically? Because it seems like there could be a number of moving parts in this equation, and not just the idea of the brightness of the bulbs, but maybe how headlights are positioned and how bright they're burning, for example.
6: Well, what we're looking for is a comprehensive study across the board with this, and we want to use our New York State institutions as primary study facilities, you know, SUNY and CUNY, you know, the governor's traffic safety committee. You know, we want to keep it in-house here in New York, but we want to look at the vehicle height, the lumens, and how that's affected everything, you know, the angle of, you know, how the lights are projected out from the ongoing car. Mm-hmm. You know, that's one thing I really want to just take a quick second and kind of go back a little bit. For the driver of the vehicle, you know, the increased visibility has been a godsend, and it's really been a great thing. And, but I, you know, we really want to concentrate on the approaching vehicles and what's happening with them. So that's what we want to look at. We want to do a comprehensive study across the board and see where this is. You know, and we truly want to identify if there really is a problem. And I think we could do that with our, with everybody in-house in the state, probably within a year.
1: So as I prepared for this interview, I was reading some stories about this because it has gotten a lot of attention over the years. And one of the things that was highlighted was this idea that states aren't necessarily inspecting, when they do their vehicle inspections, for the correct alignment of headlights. And here in New York, I looked up the DMV website and saw what they are looking for when it comes to lights. And it says that lights must be an approved type and they're inspected for operation, proper mounting, and broken or missing lenses. But I didn't necessarily see that point about the alignment. And I found some anecdotal reporting that New York is not checking for the alignment to ensure that, right, they're facing where they need to be. Is that something that has come up at all in your examination of this issue?
6: What? Yes, it has. That's been, you know, that's been one topic that's been talked about, because we all know I'm a little older than you are.
1: Just a little.
6: And, you know, years ago, when you brought your vehicle into the inspection station, they would put a jig on there and they would inspect the aiming of the light, the angle of the beam. I don't know why we've gotten away with that, or, you know, gotten away from that. But, you know, that's something that can be looked at. But we're really not asking to put more regulation on our inspecting of the vehicle. We want to truly see if there's an issue with light design across the board, because this just isn't a New York State issue. You know, it's a federal issue. And I think that's the way we should look at it, because I know Representative Perez brought this up. She's from Washington, state of Washington, you know, and she brought this up to be looked at in Congress. And I don't know how far she's gotten along with this.
1: Well, that was going to be my next question, which is essentially, who is the regulator that you would like to see take and run with any information that a potential study might collect? Is this something for state transportation officials, or is this primarily something that should be left to federal transportation officials?
6: Well, we really haven't got that far yet. I think that we need to do is identify, you know, if there really is a problem with a year study. Mm-hmm. And then, you know, we are going to contact our Congress representatives that we are working on this. And I believe that if New York State starts looking at this, maybe they'll gain some traction in Texas, Utah, Maryland, who knows, you know, but if we can identify this, maybe this will, you know, grow some legs, you know, because it truly is an issue out there. I believe it is. You know, this isn't one of these pressing issues like crime, affordability, or energy here in the state, but this is something that is kind of a quiet issue, and it's really a safety issue, not only here, but across the country.
1: Yeah, in terms of that safety element, have you heard from law enforcement or maybe officials with AAA about this lighting and some of the problems that it can cause, whether it's dizziness or momentary blindness. Does there seem to be any sort of general consensus of the negative repercussions?
6: Well, after we put out this, our press release on this, that the legislation was going to be put out for the next year, we've been contacted by some optometrists in the area that want to work on this along with us. You know, mm-hmm. they've voiced some concern. We've talked with some local AAA representatives, and they said that AAA will probably get all over this. Possibly, who knows? But it truly is something that really needs to be looked at. So, there's Soft Lights. It's another organization out there that's put together some petitioning on this, and they've got over 70,000 people to sign the petition to have this looked at. So it's growing. It's gaining legs. So there are groups looking at it.
1: And as far as you're concerned, is this an issue limited to the deployment of headlights, or is this something for the high beams, as we might think of them, the brights, so to speak, that people are using when maybe the roads are completely empty and there's no overhead lighting?
6: Well, I don't know if it's just the bright lights that's causing the problem, because we've all experienced the driving down the road, and the customary deal is you flash the driver in front of you if you think their brights are on, mm-hmm. and they flash you back, and it's the low beams. So it's really a function of the light design itself, with the lumens, the angle, how they're reflected, things like that. That's why we want to have this study and identify if there is a problem or if this is something that we're thinking there is. Mm-hmm.
1: Well, finally, you've been in the assembly for nearly a decade now, so you know how the legislative process here works. And majority rules, they're typically only moving Democratic bills. And as a member of the minority, is this an issue where you're beginning to reach out to some of your colleagues across the aisle and say, hey, I've got this great idea. I know it might not gain traction because I have an R next to my name. So will you run with this neighboring, Democratic assembly member, whether it's, Marion Buttonshan or Al Sturpey? I mean, how are you thinking about getting something like this through the assembly?
6: Well, I've already talked to Bill Magdarelli. Mm-hmm. He's the chairman of the Transportation Committee, yep. Just to take a look at this. We're going to hold on to it. There's not a Senate sponsor yet, so there's still a lot of work to do. And, we still have to talk to some of our congressional delegation here in New York State and across the country. We want to talk to some of them, too, because this just isn't a New York issue. It really has to be done federally. But safety doesn't have a political side. It's something that affects everybody. And I understand how Albany works. And we're going to have to hand it off to a majority member. But right now, we're going to do a lot of work, a lot of the legwork on it, and we will be talking with the transportation chairman on this also.
1: Well, you mentioned earlier in the interview the governor's traffic safety committee, and we've talked with them about some of the initiatives that they've launched to promote safer travels along New York's roads, both for drivers and pedestrians. And I wonder if that's an avenue to potentially accomplish this without even adopting a law. Have you thought about talking with the Hochul administration, or maybe DMV Commissioner Mark Schroeder, about just launching their own study of something like this and maybe going out there and finding some partners on their own without a legislative mandate?
6: Well, that's some of the ideas we're throwing around. We haven't contacted them yet. The legislation is still very, very brand
1: new.
6: Hot off the press. And we will be talking with them. That's a great idea. That may be an avenue that we can, not have this go through the legislature and then just go through the Traffic Safety Committee and being pushed from there. Mm. But what we're really hoping is, one, we can identify if there is a problem or not, and two, get it to our congressional people and see if they can push it nationally, because this just can't be a New York State regulation. This has to, go all the way across the nation.
1: And finally, for real this time, since introducing this bill, I have to imagine everyone who's aware of this issue is coming out of the woodwork to talk to you, and I bet you can't drive at night without thinking about or taking note of the headlights you see.
6: Well, yes, we have. We talk to a lot of groups, and this is one of the things I think a lot of straw polls at. You know, and I ask as I finish my my presentation or whatever, and I said, I take a straw poll. How do you feel about the lights at night? Let's take a vote. Do you think you have a problem? You don't think you have a problem? And 99% of the people think there really is a problem. People call the office every day. They stop us. They stop if you're at the gas station getting fuel or coffee. They talk about it. But one of the things that we really want to get out there is, you know, people have commented there's really not a problem with this, but they're not looking at it as they are the oncoming vehicle. They're looking at it as the driver. And we'll all agree that the new LED lights is wonderful if you are a driver. But if you're an approaching driver or if you're a pedestrian, you know, that's an issue. I walk every morning and I've noticed cars coming at me. It's a little tough on your eyes. And on one of the local talk radio shows this morning, they were talking about the painting on the striping on the roads. And some roads are striped and some roads aren't. And one of the talk show hosts says, yes, I use the striping when there's an oncoming car coming at me and it's blinding. So I use the striping to navigate past the vehicle. So, you know, there is talk, and there's talk all over the place. You know, as this gets out, we're noticing it more and more and more, and I'm sure you will too.
1: Well, we've been speaking with Assemblymember Brian Miller. He is a Central New York Republican. Assemblymember, thank you so much for taking the time and going into this deep dive of one of my passion projects. So thank you very much.
6: Thank you. Good talking with you.

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1: And good evening from WRVO. It's 9:28. We'll get to the second half of tonight's Fresh Air coming up next. WRVO reminds you, Casanova Artisans is hosting Chrysalis and Currents, an exhibit from Kathleen Donovan, a CNY-based abstract expressionist, the exhibit on display through May 28th. You can find out more information about this and other events happening in our community at our online events calendar, and that's at WRVO.org.
2: I'm Scott Tong. Tensions between the U.S. and Cuba are ratcheting up amid reports the U.S. may indict former Cuban President Raul Castro, and reports that Cuba has stockpiled some 300 military drones from Russia and China. Meanwhile, the power grid there is on the verge of collapse after the U.S. is cutting off oil supplies. Next time, here and now.
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3: This is Fresh Air. I'm Terry Gross. Let's get back to my interview with Zaid Ayers-Dorn, author of the new memoir, Dangerous, Dirty, Violent, and Young, A Fugitive Family in the Revolutionary Underground. Bernadine Dorn, his mother, was a leader of SDS and a founder of the revolutionary underground militant movement, the Weather Underground. Zaid's father, Bill Ayers, was active in SDS and the Weather Underground. They were living underground before Zaid was born and for the first few years of Zaid's life. So your mother, Bernadine Dorn, was a leader of SDS, and then she led the group that became the Weather Underground and supported armed resistance. She issued several statements over the years. I want you to read the one from 1970.
4: Okay, the Declaration of War.
3: Yes.
4: Yeah, so this is a tape that she recorded and that was delivered to police stations and news outlets secretly all across the country in 1970 to announce that they had formed this underground resistance. She says, "Hello, this is Bernadine Dorn. I'm going to read a declaration of a state of war. All over the world, people fighting American imperialism look to America's youth to use our strategic position behind enemy lines to join forces in the destruction of the empire. Black people have been fighting almost alone for years. We've known that our job is to lead white kids into armed revolution. Within the next 14 days, we will attack a symbol or institution of American injustice. This is the way we celebrate the example of Eldridge Cleaver and H. Rapp Brown and all black revolutionaries who first inspired us by their fight behind enemy lines for the liberation of their people. Never again will they fight alone."
3: So what did they attack?
4: Yeah, 15 days later, they attacked New York City police headquarters, the headquarters of the NYPD. They smuggled a dynamite bomb into the headquarters, put it in an empty bathroom, and that night they called in a warning, and then the bomb exploded. That was the first attack. But over the next few years, they bombed the Harvard Center for International Affairs. They bombed an army base in the Presidio near San Francisco. They bombed the U.S. Capitol. They bombed the Pentagon.
3: And so in those early days, most of the protests were against the war in Vietnam, and most of the symbols were symbols of police or symbols of what they called the war machine, you know, like the Pentagon. They were also fighting racism, which had to do with bombing the police headquarters. Can you talk some more about how the Weather Underground became aligned with the black

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1: And join us again tomorrow night at 9 when Fresh Air returns to WRVO. It's Soundbeat next, and then Tune to Yesterday coming up at 10 on WRVO Public Media, your NPR news station from SUNY Oswego, WRVH Clayton, WRVJ Watertown, WRVN Utica, WRVD Syracuse, WSUC-FM Cortland, WMVQ Fenner, WRCU Hamilton, and WRVO Oswego and Syracuse.
2: To be or not to be, that is the question.
3: It's one of the most famous lines in all of theater. From Act 3, Scene 1 of William Shakespeare's Hamlet. 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
2: Or to take arms against a sea of troubles and by opposing end them.
3: You're listening to Sir John Gielgud in his 1948 portrayal of the original Dark Knight. He, Ralph Richardson, and Laurence Olivier made up the famous triumvirate that dominated British theater from the 1930s through the 1960s.
2: It is a consummation devoutly to be wished. To die, to sleep. To sleep, perchance to dream. Aye, there's the rub.
3: Along with Olivier, Gielgud is recognized as one of the greatest Shakespearean actors of all time. During his nearly 70-year career, he played every major role the bard ever wrote.
2: There's the respect that makes calamity of so long life. For who would bear the whips and scorns of time, the oppressor's wrong, the proud man's contumely?
3: David Tennant of Doctor Who and Harry Potter fame played a critically praised Hamlet on London's West End in April 2010. Want to watch the play in its entirety? Go to soundbeat.org right now. Soundbeat is produced at the Belfer Audio Archive, Syracuse University Library. I'm Brett Barry.
4: Tuned to Yesterday, bringing you programs from radio's golden age. I'm Mark LeVonier. There's Broadway in this hour from the Theater Guild on the air.
5: Oh, Dad, after all, when you get to be 17 years old, it's time that you had some privacy.
6: Is it Anne's early morning reading that upset you?
5: That and her early evening prayers. She now says her prayers under a picture of Shelley.
7: Say, is this all the sugar we have?
5: It isn't only Anne, it's just that I want to be alone.
6: Why, darling, why? I could understand if you were working or studying or something.
5: Well, maybe I will take up something. If you'll give me the spare bedroom.
6: No, Kath. I'm sorry, dear.
5: Oh, you're not a bit sorry. You're the most ununderstanding mother I've ever met.
6: Oh,
5: how can anyone be so beastly on a lovely day when everything...
6: Yes, Kath, what's the matter with you?
7: You know, she didn't put much butter on this toast.
4: It's Tuned to Yesterday.
8: Live from NPR News in Washington, I'm Libby Casey. President Trump's controversial nominee to be the country's next public lands chief has been confirmed by the U.S. Senate on a party-line vote. NPR's Kirk Siegler reports that as director of the Bureau of Land Management, Stephen Pierce will oversee public lands he's previously called for selling.
9: Steve Pierce is a fierce Trump loyalist who spread conspiracy theories around the 2020 election while serving as chair of the state GOP in New Mexico. He also once owned an oil field services company in that state's Permian Basin. The BLM is the lead agency that approves oil and gas drilling on federal public land. While a congressman, Pierce joined the calls of other conservative Western lawmakers to sell federal land or transfer it to state control, long a fringe idea in the West that's gained traction in the Trump era. But during his confirmation hearing earlier this year, Pierce said those statements were in his past. Kirk Siegler, NPR News.
8: The World Health Organization has declared a new outbreak of Ebola in the Democratic Republic of Congo and Uganda to be an international public health emergency. As NPR's Ping Huang reports, U.S. health officials are working to move exposed Americans out.
10: Dr. Satish Pillai is managing the Ebola response for the U.S. Centers for Disease Control and Prevention.
11: There's one case of Ebola in an American who was exposed as part of their work in the Democratic Republic of Congo. The person developed symptoms over the weekend and tested positive late Sunday.
10: P. Pillai says they're being moved to Germany, along with six other Americans that are considered high-risk contacts, for treatment and observation. Germany, because their doctors have experience with Ebola patients and it's quicker to fly there. Ebola disease is rare but deadly. Health officials believe this outbreak started in late April. It has already sickened at least 300 people and killed more than 100. Ping Huang, NPR News.
8: NPR is restructuring its newsroom and cutting some jobs as it seeks to trim $8 million from its budget. NPR's David Folkenflik says it's an aftershock of Congress's vote last year to end federal funding for public media. Reporting on NPR's newsroom is not reviewed by corporate or news executives before broadcast.
12: NPR offered voluntary buyouts to 300 employees in the news division on Monday, but is looking for just 30 to leave. If not enough people accept the offer, the network says it'll carry out targeted layoffs among news-gathering staff. NPR executives say staffers on shows and podcasts, including hosts, are not affected. Editor-in-Chief Thomas Evans is also consolidating news-gathering desks to ensure that reporters on related topics work more closely together. David Folkenflik, NPR News.
8: Unions representing workers for the Long Island Railroad and transit officials have agreed to a new contract ending a three-day strike. New York Governor Kathy Hochul announced the deal on social media and said that phased service will resume Tuesday at noon. That means tomorrow morning it may still be messy for the commuters. It's NPR News. One of the largest electricity producers in the U.S. could soon grow even bigger. NextEra Energy plans to acquire Dominion Energy. NPR's Stephen Basaha reports that's raising some concerns about already rising electrical prices.
13: The merged company would cover Florida, North Carolina, South Carolina, and Virginia. Daryl West is a senior fellow at the Brookings Institution and says a bigger utility often comes with more lobbying power and stronger political ties.
14: Anytime there's a merger, there's a worry that customers might end up facing raising rates.
13: But he says state regulators still have power to oversee these companies.
14: And to make sure they're not gouging the consumers and that the large users pay their fair share.
13: Specifically, the power-hungry data centers fueling AI. A merger would have to be approved by state and federal regulators. NextEra says that could take 12 to 18 months. Stephen Basaha, NPR News.
8: More than 145,000 American children have likely had a parent detained in the Trump administration's immigration crackdown. That's according to a new report released today by the Brookings Institution. More than one-third of those children were under 6 years old. The report estimates that more than 22,000 American kids have likely experienced the detention of both parents. Washington, D.C. and Texas have had the highest ratios of affected children. The Brookings report is based on a statistical analysis of the detainee population. It estimates there are more than twice as many U.S. children with detained parents than indicated by numbers supplied by the Department of Homeland Security. This is NPR News, live in Washington.
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4: 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I'm Mark Lipponier. There's Broadway in this hour as the Theater Guild on the Air adapts the play Call It a Day, which had a six-month engagement at the Marosco Theater in New York in 1936 and was written by Dodie Smith, who, 10 years after this radio broadcast, would pen the novel that Disney would make famous, The 101 Dalmatians. Leading the cast in this episode are Alfred Lunt and Lynn Fontaine. From June 2nd, 1946, on ABC.
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0: And now here is Lawrence Langner, co-director with Teresa Halpern of the Theatre Guild, one of America's foremost theatrical producers, to introduce the play. Mr. Langner.
1: Ladies and gentlemen, good evening. With tonight's play, Call It a Day, the Theatre Guild on the Air calls it a season for the summer months. Later on in the evening, we'll tell you about the United States Steel summer program, The Hour of Mystery, and its first broadcast, which will star the outstanding actor Laurence Olivier. I want to take this opportunity on behalf of the Theatre Guild to thank the United States Steel Corporation for the opportunity they've given us to bring some of the finest plays and actors of the theater into millions of homes throughout the country. Also to thank you, our listening audience, for your splendid support. And to further express our appreciation for the awards and commendations which the program received in its first season on the air, from Motion Picture Daily, Radio Daily, Billboard, This Month Magazine, Radio Life Magazine, Women's National Radio Committee, and the Institute for Education by Radio. Our play tonight, Call It a Day, was one of the most successful comedies ever produced by the Theatre Guild. Our stars, Alfred Lunt and Lynn Fontanne, are famous as the most brilliant acting team in the English-speaking theater. They are currently appearing in the successful Theatre Guild John C. Wilson production of Oh, Mistress Mine at the Empire Theater in New York.
0: And now the 500,000 stockholders and employees of United States Steel invite you to listen to the Theatre Guild on the air production of Dodie Smith's gay and witty comedy, Call It a Day, starring Alfred Lunt and Lynn Fontanne.

0: dawning in spring, 8 a.m., and in the town of Scarsdale, 30 minutes from New York, a shaft of blazing sunlight pierces the bedroom curtains of Mr. and Mrs. Roger Hilton and lights upon the master. The shaft of sunlight moves on to the pillow beside him, the lady, and then the day begins.
1: Come in.
2: Your coffee, ma'am.
1: Oh, good morning, Ellie. Just put it right there on the table beside me.
2: Did I do it right? Strong's poison. No cream, no sugar.
1: Yes, that's right. It's just something to jab me in the ribs and wake me up.
2: Well, that'll do it. Your blood pressure can stand it. Wouldn't touch it myself.
1: No, I need it somehow. Now, my husband's different. Ellie, he needs shaking.
2: Hmm?
1: You'd better attend to that now.
2: How's that?
1: Shake him. Someone always has to, and I hate getting out of bed for it. Susan, our last maid, was a great shaker.
2: What happens?
1: Don't be afraid of him. Go to it, Ellie. Dig in.
2: Well, they've asked me to do some strange things, but this, shake
1: him. Don't get used to our ways. Just brace yourself and go do it.
2: Well, if you say so. There.
3: No, stop. What is
1: it? Bravo, Ellie. You've done it. Mm. He's awake. My dear, she's better than Susan.
3: What's going on? Who are you?
2: I'm new. Did I shake you too hard?
1: This is Ellie, dear. She started yesterday.
3: Well, you have a different technique from Susan. Short and sharp instead of slow and steady.
2: You want me to be steadier tomorrow?
4: Yes, please.
1: You did very well for the first day, Ellie, and this coffee is delicious.
4: Dot, you know I object to all this. I must say, I think you ought to shake me yourself.
1: No, certainly not. It gives me a headache. You always let Susan shake.
4: Well, that was different. Susan's been with us for ages. Dot, I do feel this isn't the sort of work you should delegate to others at such an unimportant hour. It makes me feel like an old fixture. What shall I do this morning, madam? Oh, just shake my husband and run the vacuum cleaner around. Wouldn't have done this when we were first married.
1: Don't mind him, Ellie. He's really impossible till he's had his shower and his breakfast. Open the curtains and let some sunlight in, will
2: you? Just as you wish.
1: Oh, what a day. Look, it's dazzling.
2: Treacherous, I call it.
4: Hey, really does something to you, doesn't it? The first real spring day we had.
1: Wonderful.
2: Dangerous, I say.
4: Dangerous? What are you talking about? It looks all right to me.
2: That's the trouble with it. It tempts people. There'll be a lot of pneumonia cases tomorrow.
1: Oh, nonsense, Ellie. It's a lovely morning.
2: That's just it. On a day like this, people start leaving things off, and then there's no knowing what'll happen. You mark my words, a day like this brings trouble. Anything else you need, ma'am?
1: No, thank you,
2: Ellie. Well, then I'll be going.
1: All right.
4: So, we have a Cassandra in our midst, a prophetess of doom. She doesn't trust spring.
1: I wonder if she's right.
4: Certainly makes me feel fine. Morning for a good, stiff, cold shower. And that's what I'm going to do right now.
1: Listen to the great man.
4: You should have waked me up an hour earlier this morning. I've taken a 5-mile sprint before breakfast.
1: Oh, yes,
4: I would have.
1: It might have been a good idea. Take that tummy down a bit.
4: Why do you see a tummy? I have no tummy.
1: How inconvenient.
4: Besides, you women with this skinny complex are laying up a wretched old age for yourselves. Stringy, that's what you'll be.
1: Thank you, old seven chins to bald pate. I consider myself modern and streamlined.
4: Streamline women with wind resistance and a peel of a toothpick. I tell you, this streamlining is the abomination of our kind. Streamlined bathrooms, streamlined soap, streamlined doorknobs, streamlined shower. No wonder modern man is secure. Not a darn thing he can lay his hands on.
1: Roger, don't be vulgar, please. Get on with your shower.
4: Well, what do you think I'm
1: going to
4: do?
1: And, darling.
5: Catherine's got the bathroom first again. She'll be in there forever, and I'll be late for school. I've got an algebra exam that's positively gruesome. Mom, can you think of any possible use for algebra in my afterlife?
1: Afterlife?
5: I mean, after school life. Especially since I'm going to be a poet.
1: Oh, since when?
5: Since I've been reading Edna St. Vincent Millay. Oh, Mom, she's the loveliest poet. I've been reading aloud since 6 this morning.
1: Oh, darling, doesn't Cass object?
5: Oh, she went out for a walk this morning about 6, and then she came back and grabbed the bathroom first.
1: Cass went for a walk at 6. Is she all right?
5: Oh, I guess so.
1: Spring has broken out.
5: Listen to Bob.
1: Yes, he seems to have broken out too, doesn't he?
5: Daddy, would you like to hurry up and lend me your bathroom?
1: No, Ann.
5: Would you?
4: No.
5: Oh, don't be a drip, Daddy. Cass morning around with a new hairdo in our bathroom, and I'm going to be years late for school.
4: All right, well, wait till I get dry and get something on.
5: You're a darling. Mommy, you don't mind if I'm first, do you?
1: No, dear.
5: Mommy, Do you think I'm psychic?
1: Psychic? Why?
5: Well, I feel as if I can see things. I expect it's because I'm sensitive. I've got a sensitive mouth, haven't I, Mommy?
1: I expect it's sensitive about that tooth inside it. You've got to see Dr. J.
5: Mother, just when I'm talking about important things, you shrivel me up.
1: Oh, darling, I didn't mean to shrivel you up. But there really are times when I'm afraid you're getting morbid.
5: Lots of great people have been morbid. Mommy, if I die, I'd rather you didn't cremate me.
1: Oh, Anne, you're not to talk like that. It's not a bit funny to be morbid. You're not feeling ill, are you, darling?
5: No, Mommy. Just kind of strange sometimes. I guess I've outgrown my strength.
1: Silly baby.
4: Here you are.
5: Thank you, Roger.
1: You're not to call your father Roger.
5: It's fashionable for children to treat their parents as if they were human.
3: Now get along with you.
5: Thanks.
1: Roger, do you think that child's all right?
3: Healthy as a horse.
1: She's getting the most extraordinary ideas about death and poets.
3: Oh, just a phase. You had it when we were engaged.
1: I'm worried about Cass, too.
3: Oh, woman, you are a worrier.
1: Ever since she started posing for her portrait with Paul, she's behaving very strangely. Getting up at 6 a.m. and spending forever in the bathroom. Roger, are you sure Paul Francis is all right? You know what his reputation is.
3: Grossly exaggerated. You met his wife. You don't imagine that he'd...
1: But if you were making love to her...
3: My dear woman, you're crazy. And even if he is a bit of a wolf, why, she'd be as safe with him as a maiden aunt. I've known him for 30 years. I was at school with him.
1: Ah, but you weren't an attractive young girl at school.
3: Oh, well, it's neither here nor there. Just worrying. There's nothing wrong with a girl but temperament. Maybe a touch of the season.
1: Oh, you mean spring is here, so is
3: it? I hope so. Say, where's that striped shirt?
1: Striped shirt? Well, maybe Ellie was right. Cass up at 6 and talking about death. You bursting into song. I'll take it, dear.
3: Another shirt gone to pieces.
1: Hello?
6: Dot?
1: Yes?
3: Look at that collar.
6: Listen, dear, for our trip to town this afternoon, I want you to look absolutely raffish.
1: Good heavens, Muriel, what for?
3: Looks like shredded wheat.
1: Roger.
6: I've stated all to you on the way in. That brother of mine, he really is a problem. You've got to help me with it.
1: Right.
6: Now, we're meeting with the Plaza for cocktails.
1: Well, I thought we were going to a matinee.
3: Torn cuffs, and they've sharpened the collar.
1: Shut up, darling.
6: One's the luck with Beatrice Gwynne. I've got the ticket. But I thought we'd make a whirl and do both. Oh, you've really got to help me with Frank.
1: How? What do you mean?
6: Say it all later. Now, I'll see you on the train, darling, and look divine.
1: I'll do my best.
6: Bye now.
1: Muriel Weston and I are spending the day together.
3: Well, I'm glad it's you, not me. Lord, how that woman talks.
1: After the matinee, we're going to cocktails with her brother, Frank.
3: Is that tennis-playing glamour boy who's been planting rubber in Brazil?
1: Muriel says he's very conservative and shy, really.
3: And her brother, that I will have to see.
1: From his picture, he's tall and distinguished and very thin.
3: Well, if he's fresh from the wilds of Brazil, he's probably looking for something a little more skittish than you two conservative females.
1: Oh, Roger, really?
3: What's the matinee?
1: It's a new hit, One for Luck, with Beatrice Gwynne.
3: Well, that reminds me. She's supposed to see me about her income tax sometime today. You know, she got herself into a jam over her picture earnings, and her Hollywood agent asked me to straighten her out.
1: Oh, you're pretty offhand about the glamorous Beatrice Gwynne.
3: Oh, just another one of those streamlined young women, as far as I'm concerned. She either won't show up or she'll cancel her appointment the last minute.
1: Roger, here, come here. Let me have a good look at you. Are you wearing your handsomest striped shirt?
3: Oh, better wear something.
1: And your most distinguished cufflink?
3: Oh,
1: do I see a glint in your eye of interest in Miss Gwynne?
3: Do I spy a greenish cast in yours?
1: Nothing of the sort. If she does keep her appointment, don't forget to pull in your stomach and hold up all those chins.
3: She'll be less interested in my waistline than in her deductions.
1: Roger.
3: Yes?
1: Tell me something.
3: What? Well, what's all this deep thinking about?
1: When you woke up this morning, you said something about feeling like a household fixture.
3: Sure I did. I suppose everyone feels that way once in a while.
1: I wonder if perhaps I feel that way, too. For example, Roger, what am I wearing?
3: Why? Well, it's something very becoming.
1: No, I happen to be wearing the Valentino negligee you gave me for Christmas.
3: Well, it's very becoming and very, very expensive, as I recall.
1: You happen not to have kissed me this morning.
3: Oh? Well, may I make a small correction?
1: No, I don't think so. Well,
3: come on.
1: Perhaps no. I think it's... Oh, Roger. Really, I... Very nice.
3: Roger, you're a household fixture feeling all good, huh?
1: Hold on.
3: Well, we better make sure. All right.
1: Roger, darling, we aren't beginning to take each other for granted, are we?
3: Well, I hope not.
1: All right, put your beautiful necktie on.
3: All right.
1: Wonderful beautiful, peaceful moment of lingering over breakfast.
7: Did Anne get off school on time?
1: I think so. Cass, are you sitting for your portrait today?
5: Yes, all afternoon.
3: Enjoying the sittings?
5: Oh, I suppose so.
3: Great fellow, Paul Francis. Fine artist, too.
5: Will you excuse me?
3: Cass, where are you going? Now, you come back and finish your eggs.
5: I've had all I want.
3: You haven't eaten a thing. Dot, make her eat some breakfast.
1: Cass, come and sit down, dear. Besides, I want to talk to you about something.
5: Oh, Mother.
3: Now, sit down, sit down. Will somebody please pass me the marmalade?
1: Yeah, dear. Cass, you really will have to be a little more considerate.
5: Mother,
1: you know,
5: please.
1: You took Anne's turn in the bathroom.
5: Oh, heavens, just because I spend a few extra minutes, anyone would think we were at boarding school.
1: Well,
5: Mother, Dad, will you let me have the spare room, please?
1: Now, Cass, we've gone into that before.
5: I tell you, I'll move out when we have guests.
1: No, no, you'll always make a grievance of it and leave things behind. Guests hate finding grubby bits of powder pus in the drawers. Now, I simply must keep the spare bedroom.
3: Well, what's the matter with your room?
5: Oh, Dad, after all, when you get to be 17 years old, it's time that you had some privacy.
1: Is it Anne's early morning reading that upset you?
5: That and her early evening prayers. She now says her prayers under a picture of Shelley.
3: Say, is this all the sugar we have?
5: It isn't only Anne. It's just that I want to be alone.
1: But why, darling, why? I could understand if you were working or studying or something.
5: Well, maybe I will take up something. If you'll give me the spare bedroom.
1: No, no, Cass. I'm sorry, dear.
5: Oh, you're not a bit sorry. You're the most ununderstanding mother I've ever met.
1: Oh,
5: how can anyone be so beastly on a lovely day when everything...
1: Cass, Cass, what's the matter with you?
3: You know, she didn't put much butter on this
5: nothing.
3: Toast.
1: Look here, Cass. I suppose Mr. Francis isn't... There's nothing...
3: What's the matter with this
1: Cass,
3: new maid, anyway?
1: Cass, did you hear what I said?
3: No sugar, no cream.
1: Cass!
3: Stingy with the butter.
1: Cass, is something wrong?
5: What do you mean?
1: Well, sometimes married men...
5: Mother, how can you? I think you've got a thoroughly nasty mind.
1: Oh, darling, why, I'm sorry.
5: Oh, you're horrid, and I hate this whole rotten house and everyone in it. I hate it!
1: Cass!
3: Oh, leave her alone. Let her be. Eat your breakfast, darling.
1: Really, there must be something wrong with her.
3: Just a phase.
2: Did you call, ma'am?
1: No, no, we're through, Ellie.
2: Well, shall I clear off now?
1: Yes, you may. I'm afraid Miss Catherine didn't eat much.
2: Spring is here, all right,
1: yes,
2: ma'am.
1: Yes, it certainly is.
3: Say, look at that tree over there. It's nearly out. Apple, isn't it?
1: Yes, it is.
2: They always come out first, more fools them.
3: Oh, now, come on, Ellie. A day like this does everyone good. Makes you feel young. Makes you feel you can do anything in the
2: That's
3: world.
2: That's just it. Puts ideas into people's heads. Have you never heard the saying?
1: What saying?
2: The first spring day is in the devil's pay.
3: The first spring day is...
1: in the devil's pay.
3: I'll answer. Hello?
8: This is Elsie, Mr. Hilton.
3: Yes, Elsie.
8: I thought I'd better let you know that Miss Gwen called.
3: Oh?
8: To confirm her appointment for today. She'll be in right after her matinee.
3: Right after the matinee. Oh, very good. I'll be at the office as soon as I get through at court, Elsie.
8: All right, Mr. Hilton.
3: Goodbye.
1: The first spring day is in the devil's pay.

0: In further explanation, of which point I refer you to my letter of March 18th on the corporation report. Sincerely yours, and so forth. That's the last of the letters, Elsa.
1: Yes, Mr. Hilton.
0: Now, let's see. When can we be expecting this, Miss Gwynne?
1: About 5:30, she said.
0: Yeah, she'll probably be in quite a fix. Won't know a thing about her tax deductions.
1: These theater people never do.
0: Oh, I know. Such a knockabout sort of life for a woman. Glad my girls haven't an artistic bone in their bodies. They take after their mother.
1: Oh, your daughters are such lovely girls. Mrs. Hilton's a lucky woman.
0: Yes, yeah. Well, we both are.
1: Oh, yes.
0: Both girls, nice, sensible girls, you know.
1: Oh, I'm sure of it.
0: Mrs. Hilton worries about them, but I say they never had a thought that they didn't tell her.
1: Oh, I'm sure you're right, Mr. Hilton.
0: By the way, Elsie, I think I'll take an hour off this afternoon, get a little exercise over at the club. I've been feeling a little stuffy around the middle lately.
1: Yes, Mr. Hilton, it's this sudden spring weather. Always makes me feel sort of melancholy. So I've brought some flowers for your dad.
0: Well.
1: May I put this teeny little rosebud in your lapel?
0: Why, thank you, Elsie. Why, that's very nice.
1: Oh, it's nothing.
2: My dear Kath, I want your face in repose when I'm painting. Now, just look serene.
3: Oh, how can I? This horrible shawl smells disgusting.
2: Nonsense. Oh, when you stick out your lip that way, you look like that Marchmont girl in Santa Fe. I wonder what's happened to Lily.
3: Oh.
2: Probably dead.
3: Lily who?
2: A model I used to have. Oh, Lord, wasn't she beautiful? Your figure isn't a patch on her.
3: I've got a very nice figure.
2: Hey, I've got an idea, Catherine. Put that shawl right over your head.
3: I won't. This shawl's filthy.
2: Oh, now, look here, young woman.
3: I won't do it. You can't order me around that
2: way. What is this?
3: And what's more, I'll tear up this dirty old shawl. Just go to Santa Fe and find your old Lily Marchmont. I'm going home.
2: All right.
3: Oh, Paul. I wish I was dead.
2: Oh, my dear child.
3: Oh, it's been so awful. I can't even cry at night because of Anne hearing. Is it that you're tired of me just in a few weeks?
2: Oh, for the Lord's sake, shut up, Catherine. Well, you're talking as if something... Well, heavens, I haven't even kissed you. Or have I?
3: No. But you were going to when that wretched old tramp came along.
2: Bless him.
3: Paul, that morning on Orchard Hill when it was all beginning...
2: It isn't going to begin, Kat.
3: But why?
2: Though I hate to stress the fact, I really am married.
3: I'm sorry about your wife, but she must be used to it by now.
2: Huh?
3: Oh, I know you make love to dozens of women. It's hateful. But it doesn't seem to make any difference.
2: I was afraid it mightn't.
3: That day on Orchard Hill.
2: In my whole life, I've only once been on Orchard Hill at 7 in the morning, and you had to be there.
3: Don't you think that was fate?
2: I do not. I think it was the after effects of a party.
0: Oh,
3: Paul, you're just pretending. You couldn't have said those wonderful things if you didn't mean them. You're just trying to discourage me for my own good. Paul, please, kiss me now.
2: Catherine, for heaven's sake, let me go. Thank the Lord, saved by the bell.
3: Paul, wait.
2: Catherine, will you let me go?
3: Paul.
2: Come in. Yes?
4: Hello. Mr. Francis, we only met once for a minute. I don't think you noticed me much.
2: That was certainly an oversight. So you're Catherine's sister. Come in.
3: And what do you want?
4: Well, as a matter of fact, I want some money.
2: It's a pleasure. How much?
4: Oh, no, please. Cat's sure to have it.
2: Oh.
4: You see, coming home, I saw a special edition of Edna St. Vincent Millay in that little bookstore. It's only $3, and the man said it might be gone tomorrow. So I thought as it's nearer to here than to home, and I didn't think Mr. Francis would mind, as it is all
2: for us. Snap it up. It's a bargain. Kath, I'm going to make you run along with your sister. You're too tired to sit anymore.
3: But I'm not tired.
2: No. Shop shut for today. This portrait's all wrong, anyhow. Not at all sure I shall go on with it.
3: Oh.
2: Perhaps I shall paint Anne instead. She's got a very interesting mouth.
4: Rather morbid, isn't it?
2: Wonderfully. Kath, go change your clothes and then go.
3: Oh, very well.
4: Oh, what a lot of fascinating things.
3: Oh, this little painting. It isn't... Oh, it couldn't be. It's a portrait of Miss Millay.
2: That's right.
4: Did you do it?
2: Oh, yes. It's a sketch I did of her some time ago.
4: Oh.
2: Say, like to have it? Why, yes, I could. Why not?
3: Oh, Mr. Francis. Anne, I'm ready to go. Look what he's done. He's given me a picture of Miss Millay. Oh, I think we must get it home carefully. Cass, do you suppose we could take a taxi home on account of the picture? Can we? I'll pay you out of my allowance in weekly installments.
5: All right, you go ahead and find a cab. I have to talk to Mr. Francis a moment about my next sitting.
4: All right, I'll go.
3: Mr. Francis, it's a pity I'm too old to hug you.
2: Ah, a thousand pities. Goodbye.
3: Bye. Paul, please.
2: Now go away.
3: Paul, please don't be angry, but would you meet me once more on Orchard Hill?
2: I would not.
3: Oh, tonight, please, please.
2: No, we mustn't.
3: Oh, Paul, you...

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1: The martini is indecent.
2: I know, but I'm on a marvelous new diet. You eat all you want between meals, and then you never want a really big meal.
1: Doesn't it work with you?
2: I get your meaning, and I don't like it, thank you.
1: Well, after all those chocolates we had at the theater.
2: Come now, we've dropped over half of those.
1: Oh, don't mention it. When that box fell down and those chocolates rolled over, I thought I'd go right through the floor.
2: Did you see that Gwyn girl? She glared at us.
1: Well, I don't blame her. You know, that girl was interesting. Oh, did I tell you Roger is looking after her income tax?
2: What's that? That bundle of sex appeal?
1: No, Muriel, Roger is a staid married man.
2: Listen, I'm suspicious of any married man who isn't actually in a wheelchair. That's how I feel about them.
1: Oh, you're a bitter girl, aren't you?
2: Now, about my brother Frank.
1: Yes, what is this business about Frank?
2: I'll tell you. Now, I wonder what's keeping him. He should be here. I've got to leave for my train in a minute.
1: Oh, no, you don't. Come on now. Tell me.
2: Well, Frank is on leave again from his rubber plantation, and this time I'm determined to get him married off if I have to drag him to the altar.
1: But doesn't Frank have the usual tropical reaction?
3: My dear, he thinks women are on a higher plane.
1: Oh, yeah. Does he know of your plan?
2: Well, I've been paving the way in my letters for weeks. I think I'll pull it off if you'll help.
1: Who's the girl?
2: Dorothy Walden.
1: Oh,
2: you know.
1: No, no.
2: Well, she's a bit short in the wind and long in the tooth, but she's still got most of her.
1: Oh, Muriel, you're revolting. Still, if they both really like each other.
2: Don't be funny. They haven't met as yet.
1: Oh, I see. The point
2: is to get the thing so settled in their minds before they meet that neither of them likes to back out. Not that Dolly will be doing any backing out. She's just had her roots touched up. She's a blonde now, you know. She's going right into battle.
1: I never heard anything so cold-blooded.
2: Now, they're both coming to spend the weekend. And I'll bet you I have them engaged in a week.
1: Are you sure Frank wouldn't rather see you alone this afternoon?
2: Oh, mercy, no. I talked to him on the phone, and he's dying for female companionship, and he doesn't mean his sister. And that's where you come in. You ought to help with the skids under him by talking up marriage in a general sort of way. After all, you do approve of marriage as an institution, don't you?
1: Oh, indeed, I do. Of course I do.
2: Well, that's all there is to it. You're part of the selling plan. Oh, I wish Frank would hurry. I've simply got to go right now.
1: Now, darling, no, don't go. Not till Frank comes, at least.
2: Oh, there he is. Thank heaven, Frank.
4: Muriel, I'm awfully sorry.
2: Now, you're just in time. I'm just running. Goodbye. Well, I don't have to introduce you two, do I?
1: How do you do?
4: How do you do?
2: Oh, how darling of you, Frank. What beautiful spring flowers you bought. That really was sweet of you.
4: Muriel.
2: Now, you sit down here, and I'll take my packages. Doc's got lots of time.
4: But,
2: now, just pile the flowers on top of my parcels, will you? And stick another one of those cakes in my mouth.
4: Yes, there you are.
2: Thank you. The doorman will get me a cab. Goodbye. See you on the weekend, Frank.
4: What was that?
1: I think she said she'd see you on the weekend.
4: Oh, yes, of course. I've been looking forward to it.
1: You'll enjoy it.
4: Yes, I'm sure of it. The flowers were really for you.
1: For me? Yes. How very nice of you. It's strange. Somehow I feel as if I know you.
4: Yes, I know. Isn't it wonderful?
1: It is rather wonderful.
4: I thought I was going to be awfully self-conscious.
1: Did you? I think I am a bit. I rather like the sensation.
4: Well, just throwing us together like this might have been extremely awkward.
1: It might. Why?
4: Well, we mightn't have liked each other.
1: Well, that wouldn't have been very serious, would it? Besides, we do, don't we?
4: Look here, I was wondering, are you fond of the theater?
1: Oh, very. Muriel and I have just been to a matinee, a play called One for Luck.
4: Oh, yes? Was it good?
1: Well, not very convincing.
4: Oh?
1: Two people meeting for the first time and falling violently in love. It never happens, really, does it?
4: Well, I think it might, under certain circumstances.
1: Well, I think they'd have to be very special ones, wouldn't they?
4: I don't suppose you feel like another show, do you? But couldn't we have dinner? I'm making an awful fool of myself. I'm really not always like this. I think it must be relief.
1: What on earth do you mean?
4: Well, you're the prettiest woman I've ever seen in my life.
1: Oh, dear, dear.
4: Let's shake hands, shall we? We haven't yet.
1: How do you do, Mr. Haynes?
4: Well,
1: see. Frank, then.
4: Am I allowed to call you Dolly?
1: Dolly? No one ever calls me Dolly.
4: Well, Muriel does.
1: No, Dot or Dorothy. Oh.
4: Well, I shall call you Dolly.
1: Oh.
4: Well, what's the matter? You look so strange. Well, look, I shan't try to rush you anymore, but somehow it seems so hypocritical after Muriel's letters,
1: please.
4: And I wanted us to be friends as soon as possible.
1: No,
4: Have I offended you?
1: No, it isn't that.
4: I'm being all kinds of an eager fool. Look, I'll tell you what.
1: No, please stop. I'm Dorothy Hilton, not Dorothy Walton.
4: Oh, my Lord.
1: I've got a husband and grown-up children. I kept trying to stop you. I'm terribly
4: sorry.
1: Look,
4: I can't even start to apologize.
1: Oh, no, it was my fault. I was so slow. Of course, it was a natural mistake. Dot Hilton, Dolly Walton on the telephone.
4: Yes, well, please don't let it worry you.
1: Of course, Dolly's a great friend of Muriel's. Naturally, you'd ask
4: her. I know you think it's kinder to pretend I haven't made a fool of myself, but you see, nothing like this has ever

0: happened to me. I guess I'm in love with you.
1: You know, it's just because you've been planning to fall in love, because you've been lonely.
0: Yes, probably. Are you happily married?
1: Oh, yes.
0: Because if not...
1: I am, my child.
0: All right, I'll come and see you. I won't get underfoot. Half a loaf, you
1: know.
0: Well,
1: there isn't even half a loaf.
0: Well, then, crumbs, my dear. I'd be grateful for anything I can get.
1: But this is...
0: When can I come?
1: This is insane. Of course you can't come. You must go out to Muriel to meet Dolly.
0: Can I come this evening?
1: No, no.
0: And see the grown-up children, the happy husband? Don't you see that I'm not in a normal state of mind? Any man would normally be groveling with embarrassment looking for you to go.
1: Well, but... I am going.
0: Oh, no, no, don't. Please, don't. Or let me come and see you.
1: No,
0: let me work this thing out my own way. Where do you live?
1: No, here's a pencil. It's just 46 Beechtree Road in Scarsdale. You mustn't anyhow, not till you've seen Dolly.
0: Oh, no.
1: Oh, poor Dolly. She's had her roots done.
0: Her what?
1: I know it's awful. I can't help laughing.
0: What am I laughing at? This is really no laughing matter.
1: It's past 6. I must
0: Look,
1: go.
0: I'll put you on the train.
1: No, no, no.
0: And I'm coming this evening at 9 o'clock. 43 Beechtree.
1: No, no, 46. No, really, we've both gone crazy. I'll think about it. I'll write
0: 46 Beechtree Road, tonight at 9.
1: No, no.
2: Yes?
3: Miss Gwynne is here to see you, Mr. Hilton.
2: Oh, well, send her in, Elsa.
3: Yes, sir.
2: Miss Gwynne, how do you do?
4: Hello. I'm late. I ought to have called you and put it off.
2: Well, I'm glad you didn't. This tax matter is getting urgent.
4: Do you think I'll end in jail?
2: Not if you pay up.
4: Well, I can't, you know. I haven't got it.
2: You spent it?
4: I suppose so. It's gone.
2: You're a very extravagant young person.
4: Look here, do you mind cutting out the coy, fatherly stuff? I'm feeling irritable.
2: Well, I'm very sorry. I expect you're tired after your matinee.
4: I'm not tired, just bad-tempered. Well, let's get down to it. What do I have to do?
2: Just answer a few questions to start with. What did you actually earn?
4: Nearly $30,000. But that's so long ago, and it's all gone. It's not fair.
2: I know, I know. I'm on your side entirely, but the government's against us. Let's see. That was in 1943. You've been... Well, they've been pretty patient, you know. Well, where were you living?
4: What on earth's that got to do with you?
2: You must have had a wretched matinee. Did they throw things at you?
4: No, no. They clapped most politely. You know, there's a superb love scene in this play, a real one. I might just as well have been playing with a lamppost as play with Harold.
2: Oh?
4: Well, as a matter of fact, he wasn't so bad in the beginning.
2: Oh.
4: No, it was just at the opening of the third act.
2: Uh-huh.
4: Some cow of a woman upset a whole box of candy. They rolled all over the place. After that, Harold went to pieces. Everyone giggled and hushed and turned around. Do you wonder I was wild?
2: No, no.
4: Then Harold just turned to stone.
2: Oh, that must have been terrible for you.
4: You don't know what I have to put up with. I think I'll stay home tonight and make my understudy happy.
2: Shall we see if we can get something on these deductions, if you feel up to it?
4: You know, I like it here. You're not a bit my idea of a corporation lawyer is terrific on taxes.
2: Well, what is your idea?
4: Old and doddery.
2: Well, thank you. Now let's get on to expenses. In Hollywood, I suppose you lived in a hotel.
4: Only for a bit. I had a house most of the time in Palm Springs.
2: What was the rent?
4: I don't know. I didn't pay it. I wanted to share it, but my boyfriend wouldn't let me.
2: Boyfriend?
4: The one who was paying the rent.
2: Well, I don't think we need to go into that for the tax inspector.
4: Oh, please, don't bother to whitewash for me.
2: Now, my good girl.
4: Don't call me your good girl.
2: Not suitable. Now, look here, Miss Beatrice Gwynne with the flowers in your hat. The inspector doesn't give two hoots about your boyfriend in Palm Springs, and neither do I, so you can just stop trying to shock me. The inspector wants your money, and I want to save it for you. So let's get down to brass tacks and think up some expenses to deduct.
4: You like my hat?
2: Yes, charming.
4: Do you like me?
2: Yes.
4: Good. I like you. You know, I don't feel very much like concentrating on this stuff.
2: Yeah, so I've noticed.
4: Why not bring all the papers up to my apartment this evening?
2: Am I being invited to come up and see you sometime?
4: Yes.
2: Are you trying to make a fool of me?
4: No. No, I mean it.
2: You know it's exactly 5 minutes since we met.
4: Well, that's got nothing to do with it. I knew after 3 minutes. Less than that.
2: What exactly did you know?
4: Do I have to put it into words?
2: No. No, I don't think we'd better. Do you know what I'm going to do? I'm going to hand you over to one of my partners, a very nice old gentleman with very long white whiskers. And I'll get him to telephone you tomorrow.
4: You're not playing fair, you know. You let me see just now that you were interested.
2: Interested?
4: You ought to have snubbed me earlier.
2: Good Lord, I'm not snubbing you, but I really don't know if I'm on my head or my heels. You know, this sort of thing's probably an everyday occurrence with you.
4: No, it isn't. Not like this.
2: Well, nothing even remotely like this ever happened to me.
4: You might get used to it.
2: My child, you realize I'm just a stodgy, middle-aged, married man.
4: I don't mind you being married.
2: Well, that's extremely magnanimous of you, but no, no, no. Oh, no, my dear, it wouldn't do. I'll tell you why.
4: Why?
2: I've forgotten.
4: Are you coming to see me tonight?
2: Yes, I am.
4: 9 o'clock?
2: Do you know I've got a daughter nearly as old as you?
4: Nice, quiet girl?
2: Well, I wouldn't call her that, though I can't see her...
4: Throwing herself at a man? Oh, don't you be too sure. 9 o'clock.
2: Yes?
3: Shall I bring the letters in for you to sign, Mr. Hilton?
2: Yeah, perhaps you better had,
3: yes,
2: Elsie.
3: Sir.
2: I think my secretary feels you should go.
4: 9 o'clock?
2: Now, look here. I don't think either of us is exactly sane.
4: 9 o'clock?
2: Yes.
4: Good. We can now compose our expressions for the entrance of your secretary. Don't you think you ought to look a little less intense?

0: In a moment, we will continue with the third act of Call It a Day, produced by the Theater Guild on the Air and sponsored by the United States Steel Corporation. Here again, speaking for United States Steel, is George Hicks.
1: One day back in March 1903, a steel plant at Lorain, Ohio, employed a new office boy. His name was Jones, George H. Jones. He went to work right after finishing the seventh grade because he had to help support his family. Today, that Lorain, Ohio steel plant has become a part of the National Tube Company, one of the members of the United States steel family. And George Jones, well, the office boy who'd only finished the seventh grade, is now the chief engineer of the whole Lorain Works, a very important and highly technical job. The story of how George got there is the story of an immense amount of hard work, a story of constant study and application, but it's also the story of opportunity, because young Jones was able to get the education and training he had to have from courses sponsored by the National Tube Company. He was able to learn mechanical drawing and drafting and engineering in company classes. And as his knowledge and experience increased, he was promoted to pattern maker, to tracer, to draftsman, to engineer, and finally to chief engineer. George Jones reached this important position thanks to his own intelligence, his own hard work, and his company's employee training program, giving employees the chance to get ahead by learning to do bigger and better jobs. Is part of the basic policy of all members of the industrial family that serves the nation, United States Steel.
0: And now the curtain rises on the third act of Dodie Smith's gay comedy success, Call It a Day, produced by the Theater Guild on the Air and sponsored by United States Steel, starring Lynn Fontanne and Alfred Lunt as Dorothy and Roger Hilton.

0: taxi. But you know, when one's excited, one does things one's not quite responsible for, doesn't one?
1: Yes, I think perhaps one does.
0: And then you have to go on with them.
1: Yeah.
0: Oh, Mommy, isn't it peaceful sitting out here sort of friendly? What are you looking at? A star?
1: Yes, there to the left of the chimney.
0: Oh, I see it. The first star is awfully lucky, you know. Isn't everything clear and pale? Shelley talks about pale purple evening, but this isn't purple, is it? It's a sort of pearl. Isn't it nice us being quiet here together?
1: I wouldn't call you exactly quiet.
0: Oh, I am inside. Would you excuse me now? I'm going to write a poem before dinner.
1: All right, dear.
0: I wish I could write like Edna Mullet, or like Shelley.
2: I arise from dreams of thee in the first sweet sleep of night, when the winds are breathing low and the stars are shining bright.
0: Why, Mother, you know.
1: Why not?
0: When the winds are breathing low and the stars are shining bright, I arise
2: from dreams of thee, and a spirit in my feet hath led me, who knows how, to thy chamber window sweet.
0: How beautiful.
3: Hello, Doc.
1: Oh, I didn't hear you put the car away, dear.
3: No, I've got to go out again.
1: Tonight?
3: Yes, that girl, that Miss Gwynne, her affairs in a holy muddle. I've got to straighten them out. I brought you some violets.
1: Oh, it's not my birthday till next month. Well, they're very lovely. Do we say you have to go back to the office?
3: No, I'm going to see her. Doctor didn't want to play tonight, and since we didn't accomplish much this afternoon, I thought I'd finish up this evening. By the way, you saw her, didn't you? Is she any good?
1: Oh, yes, she's rather remarkable. Queer and spasmodic, but full of feeling. Did you like her?
3: Oh, so, yes. Seemed all right.
1: Must you go and see her tonight? Frank Haines is coming over.
3: Who's Frank Haines?
1: You know, Muriel's brother, the rubber planter. We had cocktails with him today.
3: Yeah?
1: Must you go in town to see this Gwynne girl tonight?
3: Good Lord, Dot, what's the matter with you? Do you think I'm smitten with her or something?
1: Well, no, I hadn't thought of that before.
4: Are you waiting for somebody, miss?
0: Yes, officer.
4: You've been here quite a while, haven't you?
0: I don't know. I'm just waiting.
4: No loitering, you know.
0: I'm not loitering.
4: Say, you're kind of young, aren't you? Hadn't you better go home?
0: I'll wait a while, if you don't mind.
4: Have it your own way.
1: I wonder where everybody is.
4: Why do you keep watching the door? You're not listening to a word I'm telling you.
1: Oh, yes, I do. Frank, it's just that I'm worried. Why didn't Cass come home? Why didn't Roger come home?
4: Why do you want them to come home? Don't you understand what it means to me to be here alone with you? Don't you understand what I've been through all these years in Brazil?
1: Well, of course I do. I've been really moved by what you told me.
4: Have you really? Have you?
1: Oh, of course I have. Perhaps that's why I keep watching the door. I'm afraid not just for them also, but for myself on this first day of spring.
4: Well, then you do understand.
1: Oh, come now.
4: If you knew how I've thought about you these last few hours and longed to talk to you and be with you and touch you and kiss you.
1: Oh, I don't think that would be wise.
4: There you go, watching the door again.
1: I just feel so odd to have the house so quiet. I'm not used to it. It's almost as if they left us alone on purpose.
4: Maybe they did. Maybe it's fate.
1: Fate? I hadn't thought of that.
4: Don't you see? I'm sure it was.
1: Now, Frank, I do like you, really. I'm quite fond of you. And I want very much for you to be happy and to be married to the person you love.
4: But that's you. That's got to be you.
1: Yes. Let me get you a cool glass of lemonade.
3: Now then, I think a deduction of 15% on item 4A would not be amiss. Now let's put that down.
5: How can you keep thinking about 15% and deductions and all that?
3: My dear young lady, don't you think we'd better at least make a stab at finishing off this job?
5: Oh, why don't you relax?
3: I don't dare.
5: Take your coat off.
3: You think I should?
5: You'll feel better. It's warm.
3: Yeah, you may be right.
5: More comfortable over here by me. Why don't you come and sit here?
3: Well, perhaps I could work more comfortably over there. Very well. Yeah, fine. Very comfortable. Yeah, much better.
5: Well, what should we talk about? What do we do?
3: Do?
5: Yes, do.
3: Oh, do. Do you want me to tell you?
5: Yes.
3: Would you like to know what I've been thinking, what's in my mind, what in my innermost thoughts I've been planning for you and me?
0: Yes.
3: Shall I tell you?
0: Of course.
3: Then this is what I thought we'd do, my sweet young thing. Take 4% of item 38 at Schedule C, then subtract from 58 or 59B, whichever is the larger, and use the difference between...
0: Spoil a beautiful evening like this with that sort of rot when fate brought us together.
3: Fate? I thought it was the Bureau of Internal Revenue.

0: matter?
1: Why can't you mind your own business and go to sleep? It's midnight.
0: Perhaps it'll make it easier if I tell you I've guessed what's wrong. I'm psychic, you know. You're in love with Mr. Francis.
1: I'm not.
0: Don't shout. They'll hear.
1: It's not true. Don't you know he's a married man?
0: Wait a minute. I'll come over to your bed. There. I'll wrap this around me.
1: Aren't you shocked?
2: You can't shock a person whose favorite king is Charles II.
0: Has he ever kissed you?
1: No. He nearly did once. Oh, he's been so mean to me. He promised to meet me tonight.
0: Oh, Kath, what happened?
1: He never came. I waited and waited nearly 2 hours. And a policeman came by and told me to go home. Oh, what am I to do? What am I to do?
3: Children.
0: Get back in your own bed, quick.
3: Are you children chattering about? It must be midnight. I never can find this light switch.
2: Oh, Mom, don't put the light on. You'll spoil everything. We were looking at the moon.
3: Oh, it is lovely, isn't it?
0: I thought you'd appreciate it.
3: Kath, you might have come in to see Mr. Haynes when you came back from your walk.
1: I was tired.
3: There was a telephone message for you.
1: Who from?
3: Mrs. Francis. They're leaving tomorrow quite suddenly, joining friends in Santa Fe.
1: But the picture isn't finished.
3: She seemed doubtful if he'd ever finish it. I must say, I thought it was pretty casual after all those sittings. Artists are like that. I do hope you don't mind, darling.
1: Oh, no. No, the sittings were rather boring.
3: Now, no more talking. Good night.
0: Chad, don't, please. It's a terrific compliment, really. He's gone away because of his conscience.
1: To leave me without a word. Oh, if only I could die.
0: Chad, please. Oh, gosh, they're knocking on the wall.
1: Get back to bed. I'll die if Mother comes in again.
0: Wouldn't it be awful if she found out? Chad, it must be funny to be old like that and know nothing exciting can ever happen to you.
1: It must be peaceful. They haven't a worry in the world.

0: quite mad at this time of night.
1: What?
0: The children.
1: Oh.
0: My, it feels good to get into bed.
1: Yeah, I'm kind of tired myself. Feels wonderful to stretch out.
0: Want me to leave the light on a while? Want to read?
1: Yeah, maybe, maybe.
0: Cass doesn't seem to be at all upset about Frances going away and leaving her portrait unfinished. I've been her age.
1: Say that, what's his name, stayed pretty late?
0: Muriel's brother, did he? I didn't notice. I must say, I think you might have come in for a minute instead of sneaking upstairs.
1: Didn't she like him? Was he boring?
0: No. He wasn't at all boring. How was your actress friend?
1: Oh, all right.
0: Was she nice?
1: Who? Who, the Gwynn girl?
0: Yes, Sylvia. Who else?
1: Oh, she's just an actress.
0: Just an actress?
1: Well, can't you leave her alone? You've been one mass of suspicions ever since I first mentioned
0: her. Things, if you want to put ideas into my head.
1: Well, can you honestly tell me that you haven't had your teeth in Beatrice Gwynn since the first minute you knew I was going to see her?
0: Certainly I can. I did think it was queer when you absolutely refused to cancel your appointment with her.
1: Oh, but I wasn't suspicious.
0: I'm sorry if I gave you that impression.
1: Oh, don't apologize.
0: Though I don't know why you should get so savage about it unless
1: there was something in it.
0: Stop.
1: Go on, say it.
0: Stop putting words into my mouth. What's the matter with you? I've told you I'm sorry if I seem suspicious. I've never been suspicious before.
1: Well, you've never had any cause before.
0: Oh, I see. Then I have cause now.
1: Oh,
0: I see.
1: Look, Dad, I've made an awful fool of myself.
0: Oh, you have. You want to tell me?
1: Oh, I think so.
0: Did she start it?
1: Oh, well...
0: Did she find the office stopped a flirtation and so asked you to her apartment?
1: Yes, Dad, but it wasn't a flirtation.
0: What do you mean, Roger? How dare you?
1: No, just stop jumping to conclusions.
0: Roger, will you tell me at once what happened?
1: Nothing happened, but it wasn't a flirtation.
0: Well, then what do you mean? What was it?
1: I don't know. She's not a girl you can flirt with. There's something so ruthless about her. You know, I think she'll be a great actress
0: one
1: day.
0: Well, what's that got to do with it? You say nothing happened?
1: Well, you're taking it all so seriously.
0: I see. You just want me to pat you on the back, be the sort of wife who's amused at her husband having affairs, who has affairs herself. Well, then, if you want to know, I also...
1: What do you mean?
0: You want to know, I've had a... Well, I've had an offer. I've had an offer. I have. There's someone, you know, a man.
1: Has what's his name been holding your hand
0: nothing,
1: all evening?
0: Nothing to laugh at. It's a very serious matter.
1: I fell in love with you at first sight.
0: It was an accident. You mistook me for someone else. It's a very long and very sad story, and I haven't the slightest intention of telling you about it.
1: Well, thank you very much. Is this Haynes proposing you should help him to enjoy his stay?
0: Nothing like that at all. He wants to marry me. The whole thing's on a different level from your rotten little intrigue.
1: Oh, and... quite high-handed.
0: Yes, it is.
1: Yes, just proposing to break up a man's home.
0: I tell you. The whole thing's terribly sad. I sent him away.
1: But, Merle, you could whistle him back. Tell you that if he ever sets foot in this house again...
0: He's setting foot in it next Saturday. He's coming to dinner.
1: Of all the outrageous women, what would you say if I asked Beatrice Gwynn here?
0: Oh.
1: What would anyone say of a man who brought his girlfriend
0: into
1: the house?
0: My girlfriend. I mean, he's not my boyfriend. You can laugh. I've done nothing to be ashamed of. The whole thing's a tragedy for Frank. And I'm going to do everything I can to help him. I want him to meet the children.
1: Well, for utter indecency, give me the high minded.
0: I'm not indecent.
1: Well, I'd like to know what is.
0: Don't shout at me.
1: I'd like to know who has
0: Stop
1: a better
0: shouting.
1: Right.
0: Stop shouting.
1: I am
0: shouting.
1: Not shouting. Are our children asking us to keep quiet?
0: They might, I think.
1: Dad, this is a little silly, isn't it?
0: Yes, it is.
1: Reach over and kiss me.
0: Oh, Roger, dear. You can do what you like about the Gwynn girl. I'll just do the family knitting and sit in a chair like Whistler's mother.
1: Oh, no, I didn't. No, I don't want to do anything about that girl. I started by telling you that I'd made a fool of myself.
0: Oh, if you want to go on with it, it's no use just forcing yourself to give her up.
1: Oh, I'm not forcing myself. Well, what about Frank Haynes?
0: Oh, I knew all the time he never really threatened you.
1: And you think this girl really threatened you?
0: I don't want to think about it.
1: Darling, did we really drift to the point where we were taking each other for granted?
0: I don't know. Did we? Have we both become household fixtures?
1: Dot, listen to me. All these years, living far away on my lonely rubber plantation, isolated from all feminine companionship, I've dreamed of finding someone like you. And now that I've found you, I know at first glance that I'm madly in love with you. Leave that stodgy husband of yours, that commuting suburbanite, and be mine.
0: Are you sure you really love me?
1: Oh, of course.
0: Oh, it's not just the glamour you're after. You don't want me because I'm a famous ballet dancer and the toast of kings.
1: Oh, no, no,
0: and
1: indeed.
0: And it's not just because my legs are insured for $3 million.
1: Well...
0: And I've had a Navy blimp named after me because I'm the pin-up girl of Scarsdale.
1: Oh, no, no. No, I love you because you're Dot, the girl I see every day, just pleasantly and glamorously on the skinny side.
0: I don't love you for your rubber millions, but because you're Roger who has to be shaked in the morning.
1: Will you always shake me yourself from
0: yes,
1: now on?
0: Yes, darling, I will. Shall we turn out the light?
1: Yeah, turn it out. Hey, where's that quilt?
0: It's on the foot of your bed. Funny turning so cold after such a lovely day, isn't it?
1: Oh, it was just a fluke. We'll be back to normal again tomorrow. Good night, sweet.
0: Sweet. Good night. Roger.

0: curtain has fallen on the Theater Guild production of Call It a Day, presented by the United States Steel Corporation, starring Alfred Lunt and Lynn Fontanne. The United States Steel Corporation hopes that you'll be with us next week at the same time when we bring you our new summer program, The Hour of Mystery. The really great works of such masters of mystery as Eric Ambler, Dashiell Hammett, Van Wyck Mason, and others. So don't miss the first play in this great new series. Remember, next Sunday, same time, same station, Journey into Fear, starring Laurence Olivier, on the United States Steel Hour of Mystery. And remember, too, that when you see the USS label on any product, it means the steel is good. The staff for the Theater Guild on the Air includes Homer Fickett, director, George Condolph, producer, and Armina Marshall, executive director of the radio department. Music for tonight's play was composed and conducted by Harold Levy. The play adapted for radio by Eric Barno and Mary Hunter. Your announcer, Norman Brokenshire.
1: The Theater Guild on Tuned to Yesterday from the 2nd of June 1946 on ABC, closing out that season. 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And that brings the curtain down on this hour of Broadway on Tuned to Yesterday. 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
2: 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Glad you could tune in for Old Time Radio tonight, the second hour of our show coming up next. Weather for tonight, mostly clear skies, a slight chance of a stray shower, overnight lows around 70 degrees. Tomorrow, mostly sunny, continued hot with highs near 90 again, a better chance of some afternoon showers and thunderstorms tomorrow. Cooler on Wednesday, with daytime highs only reaching the low 70s. Tune to Yesterday continues next with an NPR News update on WRVO Public Media, your NPR News station from SUNY Oswego, WRVD Syracuse, WRVN Utica, WRVJ Watertown, WRVH Clayton, WSUC-FM Cortland, WRCU Hamilton, WMVQ Fenner, WRVO Oswego and Syracuse, and at WRVO.org. 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
1: Welcome to Tuned to Yesterday, bringing you programs from radio's golden age. I'm Mark Livvanier. In this hour, mystery from broadcasts of Richard Diamond, private detective, and Ellery Queen.
8: Strangler. I could strangle you, Grace. String me along about catching a murderer who's been dead over 100 years. Why didn't you tell me he's the ghost of a local legend?
9: Well, I wanted to excite your curiosity, Ellery. Refill Inspector Queen.
10: Don't mind if I do, Dr. Grayson.
11: I'm getting plastered on this mountain air. So you got a ghost up here, eh, Doc?
10: Lives in a cave near this lodge, you said?
9: Yes, called Dead Man's Cavern.
8: Your three other guests seem mighty interested in that haunted cave, Grace.
9: Mr. and Mrs. Gabriel and Ernest Withers? Well, I suppose I ought to warn you. Hector Gabriel and Ernest Withers are supernaturalists, spend their lives running down ghosts.
1: It's Tuned to Yesterday. Live from NPR News, I'm Giles Snyder.
12: President Trump says that the U.S. has delayed an attack on Iran because Middle Eastern allies asked him to. Trump says the attack was going to take place tomorrow, but now he's told military leaders to stand down. NPR's Deepa Shivaram has more.
13: Trump said the upcoming attack on Iran would be delayed for a few days, but also said it might never happen if Iran agrees to a deal.
14: I've put it off for a little while, hopefully maybe forever, but possibly for a little while, because we've had very big discussions with Iran.
13: Qatar and the UAE both say a deal is close to happening, which is why they asked Trump to pause the planned attack. Trump says a deal will ultimately have to include Iran agreeing to not have a nuclear weapon. Deepa Shivaram, NPR News, the White House.
12: President Trump had warned that the clock was ticking for Iran to strike a deal or fighting would renew. Defense Secretary Pete Hegseth in Kentucky today, campaigning alongside the Trump-backed challenger to incumbent Thomas Massie in Kentucky's 4th Congressional District. Hegseth, already traveling to the state, and made what he stressed was a personal visit in a last-minute push for Ed Gallmrine. Danny Villarreal Martinez, member station WVXU, reports.
15: Hegseth says President Trump requires a, quote, Congress full of warriors, and former U.S. Navy SEAL Ed Gallmrine is the best person for the job. At a rally in Hebron, Hegseth called Thomas Massie an obstructionist.
16: President Trump does not need more people in Washington who are trying to make a point, especially from his own party. He needs people willing to help him win, to vote with him when it matters the most.
15: Massie has voted with the Republican Party on issues like voter registration and immigration enforcement, but has been outspoken against the war in Iran. He also continues to call for the release of the Epstein files. For NPR News, I'm Danny Villarreal Martinez.
12: Police in San Diego say they are investigating Monday's shooting at a mosque as a hate crime. The shooting happened at the Islamic Center of San Diego. Police say two teenage suspects opened fire, killing three men before killing themselves. The police chief says the suspects were found dead in a nearby vehicle. The Long Island Railroad is getting back on track. The operators of North America's largest commuter rail system and the unions representing workers have reached an agreement to end their three-day strike. Kevin Sexton is the National Vice President of the Brotherhood of Locomotive Engineers and Trainmen.
17: We are looking forward to our members getting back to work and doing what they do best, which is serving the region. We appreciate everybody's patience during this time.
12: Sexton did not reveal details of the deal, but he did say the union would not have agreed to it if it was not favorable. The union went on strike Saturday, forcing some 250,000 commuters to find alternatives. New York Governor Kathy Hochul says service will start back up Tuesday at noon. This is NPR. A federal judge in Oakland, California, Monday accepted a jury's ruling against Elon Musk. The jury deliberated less than 2 hours in Musk's lawsuit against OpenAI and its top executives. The jury found OpenAI not liable for having allegedly strayed from its original nonprofit mission to benefit humanity, saying Musk waited too long to file his lawsuit and missed the deadline for the statute of limitations. Musk says he will appeal. Prosecutors in Minnesota have charged a U.S. Immigration and Customs Enforcement officer with assault in connection with the shooting of a Venezuelan immigrant in Minneapolis in January during the Trump administration's immigration crackdown. Hennepin County attorney Mary Moriarty said Monday that 53-year-old Christian Castro has been charged with four felony counts and a misdemeanor of falsely reporting a crime. Pope Leo's first encyclical will be about what it means to be human in the era of artificial intelligence. The Vatican says it will be released next week, as NPR's Jason DeRose reports.
18: The encyclical's title is Magnificent Humanity. The Vatican says when it's presented next week, Pope Leo will be joined by the co-founder of the tech company Anthropic, Christopher Ola. Anthropic is currently suing the Trump administration for legal retaliation. Earlier this year, the administration ordered federal departments and agencies to stop using Anthropic's artificial intelligence program because the company refused to allow the U.S. military unrestricted use of its AI technology. The new encyclical comes on the 135th anniversary of another important Vatican document, Rerum Novarum, about human dignity in the industrial age.
12: This is NPR News.
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1: 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I'm Mark Lifonier. Coming up in this hour, a mystery from two detective shows. 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
2: Oh, lovely. What do I have to do?
1: Just tear off your scalp and send it along with 25 words or less why you love Richard Diamond.
2: I can do it in 2 words.
1: What are they?
2: You're pretty.
1: Oh, you win, you win. Where do you want the chair sent, madam?
2: 975 Park Avenue, but I think I have AC current.
1: No problem with the Jiffy Toaster chair. 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And we have it in 3 speeds, 45, 78, and long playing.
2: Oh, no. Oh, Rick, that's awful.
1: Hello, baby.
2: Hi. What are you doing?
1: Oh, nothing. What's with you?
2: Oh, I just thought I'd call and find out if I'm still going to see you tonight.
1: Yes, ma'am. We going to stay in?
2: Well, I thought I'd have Francis fix dinner and we could sit around and listen to records or something, but if you'd rather go out, I...
1: No, no, no, baby. I think that would be lovely. And so does my bank account.
2: Oh, broke again?
1: Not quite. A little bent. I hope the next client I get has a big, fat trust fund.
2: Well, don't you worry about it. I'll see you around 8.
1: Okay. Bye, baby.
2: Bye.

0: six shirts, four pairs of socks, and... Hey, how did that get in there? Well... Okay. Yeah?
1: Well, what's the matter with you?
0: You lost up my laundry.
1: What are you talking about? Today isn't Tuesday.
0: Okay, Walt, so it isn't Tuesday. Nothing's happening around this place. I felt like doing some washing.
1: Why don't you put it away and come on down here? I'll give you something to do.
0: What do you mean? You sound like you're surrounded by Sergeant Otis's relatives.
1: I got a big headache. I think maybe you can help me with it.
0: Trouble?
1: All over the place. You don't have to, but I'd like to, well, sort of kick it around with you.
0: Sure. I'll throw a few more things into soak and I'll be right down.
1: Oh, thanks, Rick.
0: Hey, it's really serious, isn't it?
1: Now, what makes you say that?
0: Look, Father, every time your ulcers hold a rally and you want me to come down and join in, you say, thanks, Rick, just like I'd laid an egg or something for you.
1: Oh, you think you're pretty smart, don't you?
0: Sure. If I listen to everybody who thinks I'm not, I'd wind up playing mumbly peg in a straitjacket. I'll be right over. Well, that's the way trouble can get in the way of an otherwise quiet afternoon. Walt doesn't usually call me like that, but when he does, I know things are bound to get pretty rough. I tossed all of my shirts into soak, closed up the office. 20 minutes later, I was walking into the squad room of the 5th Precinct Police Station. I spotted Sergeant Otis hopping around like a crapshooter on his 10th pass. Well, what's with you, Otis?
2: Oh, don't bother me now, Shamus. I gotta get these reports into Lieutenant.
0: Well, get you. What's the matter? Did you suddenly discover you were working for the police department?
2: Now that's very funny. Ha, ha, ha. Okay, you gotta laugh. Now beat it. The Lieutenant expects you.
0: Well, all right. But for Pete's sakes, Otis, stop acting like that and don't bust into the Lieutenant's office like that. He'll swear you've been doped and start an investigation.
2: Shamus, someday I ain't even going to bother to answer you.
0: Sergeant, the day you don't open your mouth to say something stupid, the whole world will start singing.
2: Oh, yeah?
0: Yeah. And while I think about it, why don't you start combing your hair?
2: What's the matter with it?
0: Looks like a mattress after the lions got through with it.
2: Oh.
0: Hello, Walt.
3: Hello, Rick. Sit down.
0: Oh, maybe I should have worn black.
3: Hmm?
0: That or a propeller on my hat. First I run into Otis, acting like he was shot out of a cannon. Then I waltz in here and you give me that big hello like you just discovered a body in your desk.
3: Land Jacoby is back in town.
0: What?
3: Yes.
0: Oh, but we got an indictment on him. Got him deported 6 years ago.
3: Look, Rick, there's no mistake. One of our stoolies brought us word.
0: Oh, but that's crazy. Jacoby knows the feds will pick him up in a second. How'd he get back in?
3: Who knows? Florida, maybe. Last we heard, he disappeared in Italy. And about 6 months later, we got a report he was seen in Cuba.
0: Oh, are you just going to take the stoolie's word for it? What else have you got?
3: I got 3 bodies to date, and they're all very dead.
0: Jacoby?
3: It's got to be.
0: Why?
3: Well, the first 2 are the guys that turned state's evidence and helped to put Jacoby away. You remember them, Ross and Kreisel. Jacoby swore he'd get him someday.
0: Who's the 3rd?
3: The stoolie who gave us the tip. Walked out of the station and... somebody with a Thompson scattered them all over the front steps.
0: Right in front of the station?
3: Yeah, it'll be in the evening papers. The commissioner is very unhappy.
0: How about the feds? Are they working on him?
3: Up to their necks, but nobody can find out how he got in or where he might be hiding out. Oh, here's something else that makes us sure it's Jacoby. In this town, there are at least 5 of Jacoby's old ma. The minute this thing broke, we started to check. They've all disappeared.
0: You think they're organizing again? Oh, Walt, come on.
3: Rick,
0: now.
3: I don't know what to think. That's why I wanted you to come down. You're one of the guys who worked on the Jacoby case. You remember a lot about it.
0: Well, sure, but... Oh, now you can't tell me Jacoby is going to try to start operating again. It's a one-way pass to that little green room up at Sing Sing.
3: I know it. But you tell me. I don't know how to figure it.
0: You can't find anybody else who's seen Jacoby.
3: No, just the stoolie. He's going to make a swell witness.
0: Yeah.
2: Lieutenant.
3: Yeah?
2: We just got a report on the teletype.
3: Jacoby?
2: Yeah. Florida reports the body of a man found out in the Biscayne Keys. They checked and found out he was a Cuban. Chartered boats for fishing trips. And the immigration boys checked with the authorities in Cuba, and it turns out that this dead guy took a party of 2 out for a trip and never showed up again.
3: Wait a minute. You said a party of 2?
2: Yeah, a dame and a guy.
3: Well, what makes you think the guy with the dame was Jacoby?
2: Because the description fitted Jacoby exactly. And the feds say that Jacoby married a dame in Italy. And the dame that got on the boat fits the wife's description.
3: Mm-hmm. Well, Rick...
0: That's ridiculous.
3: Okay. We now agree on 2 things. Land Jacoby is back in the States, and it's ridiculous. Will you give me a hand? I need somebody who really knew Jacoby.
2: Hey, Diamond, did you really know Jacoby?
0: Sure, Otis. We used to go out and shoot dumb police sergeants together.
2: Oh, hey, Lieutenant, why don't he ever give me a straight answer?
3: Because it wouldn't fit your crooked head. Now go out and dig up some more reports.
2: Okay.
0: All right, Walt. Now let's say Jacoby's going to start operating again. He's made sure of one thing. Nobody who's seen him is alive enough to testify.
3: So
0: this. All 8 to 5, Jacoby's going to make a quick haul someplace and do one more killing.
3: You expect the killing?
0: I expect an attempt. He's gotten two of the guys who put him away. He's just got one more guy to tag.
3: He said he'd do it himself and with a knife. That means he's got to find you.
0: Yeah. The haul must be really important for him, to risk coming into the States. He probably needs money to keep going, so he'll pull off the job and then try to get me.
3: And he'll leave the country the same way he came in. Nobody can ever swear they saw him.
0: Except the 5 guys in his mob. I think he'll kill every one of them, too.
3: That's a lot of doing.
0: Jacoby's a lot of killer. Now, we've got to find out where at least one of those guys is. We'll find Jacoby and try and stop the slaughter.
3: Yeah, but you've got to watch your step, Rick. There's no telling when he's going to pull off the job and try to go to work on you.
0: Look, I'm not happy about it. I'm really the guy who's responsible for putting Jacoby away, and I know him pretty well. He's got a vendetta, Walt. And guys like Jacoby don't figure they're their brother's keeper. The score is 2 out of 3 with 1 to go. He'll try his best to kill me and even it up.
3: Well, what do you say we start?
0: I know. Oh, give me a list of the 5 guys you think are with Jacoby and all the information on them you got.
3: It is right here.
0: All right. Put 2 of your best men on these 3 guys at the bottom of the list, and you and I will start with these 2 on top.
3: Okay, but I hope we find Jacoby in time.
0: Walt, so do I. The way he uses that knife, I'll have to have all my clothes made out of bandage. Walt assigned 2 of his best men to start checking on the 3 names at the bottom of the list, and we took off for Flatbush. Our first man was a hoodlum named George Vail, and one of his favorite hangouts was a pool hall on Church Avenue.
4: Snooker or straight pool?
3: We want to talk.
4: You want to talk? Go over to the park. Get yourself a box.
0: Oh, look, your wisecracks can only give you a hollow mouth. Show him the badge, Walt.
4: Oh, cops. Well, what do you want?
0: You know a man named George Vail?
4: Nope.
3: Let's go.
4: Hey, wait a minute.
3: Look, I'm not going to fool around. The answers here will be a lot easier. We know Vail comes here a lot. If you don't want to tell us about him, the boys at the station have got time to help your memory along.
4: You can't haul me in. What's the charge?
0: Withholding police evidence. That can get you a couple of years.
3: Let's go.
4: Hey, wait a minute. Okay.
0: Okay what?
4: Oh, wait a minute. I just want to be sure no one sees me talking to you. Okay. I don't know much. Vail ain't been in here for a couple of days.
0: Where does he live?
4: I don't know. I swear I don't, but I do know it's in the neighborhood. Sometimes I see him coming out of a little delicatessen across the street with a bundle of groceries.
0: Let's go, Walt.
3: Yeah. Oh, thanks, Sporty. It's guys like you who make the police department such a happy little group.

0: So, good afternoon, gentlemen.
1: Do you own this place?
0: Yes, there's something wrong.
1: Does a man named George Vale come in here much?
0: Sure. I'm sending him over stuff lots of times. It's up 2 blocks, but he ain't there.
1: How do you know that?
0: Because his wife, she's coming in for the last couple of days. She said he was out of town on business.
2: What is Vale's exact address?
0: Here, I'll write for you on a piece of paper.
2: What time do you got, Blake?
1: 2:30.
0: I hope you catch him for whatever he's done that no good.
2: We'll have to ask you not to mention this to anybody.
1: Come on, Walt.
2: Are you going down to see Vale's wife?
1: No, I got a better idea.
2: Don't you think she'd know where Vale is?
1: Maybe, but she's not going to tell us. But if we throw a scare into her, she might tell her husband something.
2: If she knows where he is.
1: Get Otis down here with a recording outfit. We'll wait until we see her leave the apartment and bug the place. No sense in tailing her. If Vale is with Jacoby, he wouldn't give her the address.
2: Maybe he didn't tell her anything. Maybe he just took off.
1: That's a chance we got to take. On the way down to the Vale address, put in a call at the precinct.
2: Right. KXKB to KQAR. I'm at the corner of Flatbush and Church. Have Sergeant Otis report to me on a code 3 and tell him to step on it.
1: Walt finished his report. We both went over and talked with the landlady in Vale's building. She told us that Mrs. Vale was still in her room and gave us an accurate description. Also, she agreed to pull down her window shade when Mrs. Vale left the building so that there wouldn't be a chance of missing her. Then we went back to the car to wait. In about 15 minutes, Otis showed up carrying a small portable recorder.
3: Here you are, Lieutenant.
2: All right. Get in the back seat.
3: We're going to wire somebody's apartment?
2: No. I just thought it might be fun to play cops and robbers. Now, relax. We might be here for quite a while.
1: Not so long, Walt. Look, There goes the landlady's signal.
2: Yeah. Mrs. Vale should be... There she comes.
1: Yeah. Otis, get set. We got to go up there and plant a bug before she comes back.
3: I'm set.
2: I got 4 cars at the intersections just in case she's got a car. If she walks, I got 4 men to tailor, depending on her direction.
3: Yeah, she's crossing the street.
2: KXKB to KQAR. Cars 7, 9, 3, 14, stand by. Rick, you notice, get up there with a bug.
1: Right. Come on, Otis.
3: Yeah. Right, will you?
2: Attention, the suspect is turning into Church Avenue, heading for New Lot. Wrong, 5 feet 4, bearing Texas Coast, Calvin, Black Bank.
1: In here, Otis.
3: Yeah.
1: Well, this is her room. The landlady said she'd unlock it for us as soon as Mrs. Vale left the building. Bingo. Go on in.
3: Okay.
1: Now, plant it just like you knew what you were doing, Sergeant. I'll take the box down in the basement where we can listen. Give me 5 minutes and then give me a quick test.
3: How long have I got to set it up?
1: Who knows? Don't worry about it too much. If Mrs. Vale comes in, just tell her you're selling tape recorders.
3: Oh, she won't believe that.
1: Otis, with your face, you'll have to believe something as stupid as that. I dropped the wire out of the window and went out and down into the basement. It was a slipshod way of wiring a room, but we were in a hurry and it would have to be enough. I set it up and waited for Otis to start croaking.
3: Okay, Diamond, I'll start counting. 1, 2, 3, 4, 5, 6. Hey, I think I hear something coming. I'm going out the window. I'll see you in the basement.

0: Gee, she nearly caught me. I come down the fire escape.
1: Well, come on in.
0: Yeah. Hey, how's it working?
2: All right. Listen.
3: Hey, she ain't got a bad voice.
2: You probably got me plugged in with Morton Downey.
3: What are we going to do? Just sit here and listen?
2: The lieutenant's going to give Mrs. Vale a scare, Otis. Then we're going to listen.
3: I don't get it.
2: Shh. That's Walt.
4: Who's there?
5: The police, Mrs. Vale.
4: Huh? Oh, well, wait just a minute.
3: Hey, it sounds pretty good, Don.
2: Shut up, Otis.
4: Yeah?
5: I'm looking for your husband, Mrs. Vale.
4: He isn't here. He's out of town. What's wrong?
5: He's wanted.
4: For what?
5: Murder. Mind if I come in?
4: Got a warrant?
5: Okay, make it tough. Where's your husband?
4: I told you.
5: Well, we're out of town.
4: You didn't tell me.
5: Okay, I'll be back with a warrant.
2: Now we'll see if it works.
4: Hello, operator. Evergreen 33349, please. Yeah. Hello, is George there? Oh, tell Mary. Hello, honey. Well, look, I'm sorry. Yeah, I know, but this is one of those times. A cop was just here. Yeah, cop. Murder. No, I didn't let him in. Huh? Oh, I never thought of that. Okay, I won't call again. Bye, baby.
2: Okay, Otis. Stay here and keep this thing going. I gotta get back to the lieutenant.
6: Did it work?
2: Yeah, like a dream. She called Evergreen 33349 and talked to George.
6: I'll check the number. You start driving north, so we'll be in the general exchange area. KXKB calling KQAR, code 600 Evergreen 3.
2: We headed across town while Walt put in a code to the precinct. The less time than it takes Sergeant Otis to say, oh, yeah, we had our address. Well, wouldn't you know it, another pool hall.
6: Yeah, guy must like the game.
2: Hope he's in.
6: Pretty crowded, I don't... Oh, yeah. Yeah. There he is.
2: He sees us. He's going for the back door. Let's grab him.
6: Right.
7: Hey, let me go.
6: All right.
7: Off me. You're busting my arm.
6: Just take it easy, Vale. All we want to do is talk to you. Come on, outside.
7: Okay.
6: Go on, Vale. In the car.
7: Quit shoving. I'm going.
2: Walt, help me.
8: No, Rick.
2: Where did that shot come from?
6: Got Vale in the chest. Across the street. Stay down.
2: Look, Vale, you're not going any place now. We know you're working for Jacoby, and we know he's close. The guy who just shot you is working for Jacoby, too. You're not going to cover up for a louse who just fingered you, are you?
7: Jacoby's looking for you, too, Timer. He's going to cut you up, man.
2: Where's the hideout, Vale?
6: I'm going to put in an 800 on this, Rick. I want this whole area surrounded.
2: Come on, Vale. Where's Jacoby?
7: 450.
2: Fail.
6: Oh, no, swell.
9: Repeat, code 800 from Central Park West to 10th, from 59th Street to 64th Street, KXKC, now at Pool Hall, 9th Avenue, 60th Street. Okay, Rick, what's with Vale?
2: Yeah, nothing.
6: Dead?
2: Yeah. Give me half of Jacoby's address, 455, and then made the trip.
6: 455? Well, come on, there can't be too many 455s within walking distance.
2: What about Vale?
6: Yeah, I'll call him for the wagon.
2: I'll start checking apartment numbers.
6: Now, you wait a minute. You better take it easy. Jacoby would like nothing better than to have you go knocking on his front door.
2: If I know Jacoby, Walt, he's got the radio on, and he knows just what you're doing. Besides, that finger man will tell him about Vale. Somebody's got to find him before he makes a break. He's done enough killing.
6: Well, if you do run into something, you wait for the boys.
2: Walt.
6: Yeah?
2: Bye. I took off and started checking addresses that began with 455. The first was Cold Turkey, nothing but a married couple who looked like they were in training for Madison Square Garden. I moved on. Somewhere in that neighborhood, Leon Jacoby was listening to his radio.
9: Car 3, code 800, 455 to 61st Street. Car 16, 17 and 18.
10: Shut it off, Jean.
9: 61st
11: but Leon,
9: Avenue, same
11: what's wrong with this whole area?
10: Shut it off.
11: All right. All right. I wish the boys would get back.
10: All right, take it easy. Take it easy. Yeah, who is it?
12: Eddie, boss.
10: Okay.
12: Boss, the cops...
10: Come in.
12: Two cops picked up Vale in the pool hall.
10: Oh, so that's what it's all about. Let Vale talk.
12: No, he won't.
10: What do you mean?
12: Well, I waited across the street. Got Vale when he came out with the two pigs.
10: Oh, you did, huh? Well, you did me a favor, Ed.
12: When I figured you didn't want anybody around, it might squeal. You know, Vale, wife and everything.
10: Yeah. You know what else you did, Ed?
12: What?
10: When you plugged Vale, you brought the whole New York police force right down to my neck.
12: Huh?
10: Yeah. So, I gotta return the favor.
12: Well, what do you mean? I just didn't think.
10: No, you didn't.
11: Leon, come on. We gotta get out of here.
10: Will you shut up?
12: Hey, now, wait a minute. What's with you?
10: I got a present for you, Ed.
12: Huh?
11: Leon!
12: Huh? No, boss. Put that knife away.
10: Sure.
11: Leon. No.
10: What's the matter with you?
11: What did you do that for?
10: I'm in a tough spot. I go faster alone, baby.
11: Alone?
10: Yeah, baby.
11: You mean...
10: Yeah, that's right.
11: You'd leave me.
10: Look, I got no choice. You know how it is, kid. One might get through, but two, no chance. Nothing to say, baby?
11: Yeah. Go on, get out.
10: Just like that, huh? Then what would happen to you? You might help the cops find me, huh? Ellie, aren't you a little scared?
11: No. Just sick. I've been sick since we got here. I wish I'd known what you were really like. I'd have laughed at you when you asked me to marry you.
10: Oh? Well, go on, baby. Laugh now. Maybe it'll help. Well, go on. Laugh your head off. Trying nothing funny? You're trying not to act scared. Jacoby don't scare you none, huh? Now I laugh. You're scared plenty because you think I might kill you. Well, say something. Don't just stand there. You're scared. You gotta be scared. Everybody's scared of Jacoby.
11: Yeah.
10: You slapped Jacoby. Okay, baby. Nobody slapped Jacoby. Not you, not the cops, not anybody. Maybe you like to beg me not to kill you, huh? Go ahead, go on, beg. Oh? Okay. I think about you when I'm back in Firenze, baby. Arrivederci.
2: Jacoby, hold it.
10: What?
2: Stop, Jacoby. Well, Jacoby had waited 6 years to get a crack at me, and it looked like he was going to finally get his chance. The alley was a dead end. I stopped and listened. The back of the alley was stacked with boxes, and along the sides, garbage cans. He could have been hiding anywhere along the line. I'm coming in, Jacoby. You want to give it up, or do you want to play? The block's surrounded.
1: Okay. I ain't got a gun.
2: Come on out.
1: All right. Only don't shoot, Diamond.
2: Walk over here.
1: Hey, you see, I ain't got a gun. I don't shoot, please.
2: Shut up, slob, and start walking out.
1: What you got to act like that for, huh, Diamond?
2: Come on, Jacoby, move.
1: So, what do you cops got against me? What'd I do, huh?
2: Nothing, Jacoby. Not a thing. Start moving.
1: Well, why you got to get so tough?

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1: Over here, Walt. Over here.
2: He pulled his knife on you, huh?
1: Yeah, I didn't think I'd see it.
3: Well, you're lucky you're dead.
1: Yeah, well, I expected it. There used to be an old saying 6 years ago. When Leon Jacoby wants you dead, he'll use a knife and you'll lose your head. Now, he should have remembered. I keep up on slogans.
4: Oh, Rick, that's an awful story.
1: Well, you wanted me to tell you about it.
4: But it's so terrible and you're so lucky.
1: Yeah, I guess so.
4: You'll certainly know better next time.
1: Oh, I'll never make the same mistake again.
4: Oh, I should hope not. Imagine being in such a hurry you've forgotten threw your socks in with all those lovely white shirts.
1: Plaid now, baby.
4: The color run that much?
1: Sweetheart, when I got back to the office, it looked like Picasso had been in my wash basin. My shirts are ruined.
4: Well, don't you fret. Mommy's going to buy little old Rick a whole new batch tomorrow.
1: Oh, no. Really, I couldn't. It's just against my principles to take anything from a woman.
4: It is, huh?
1: Definitely.
4: What's that song you're playing?
1: 16 neck, 33 sleeve. What?
4: Oh, you idiot.
1: Oh, I bet. I dropped a real hint.
4: Well, I'll drop a little old hint, too. Very subtly, of course. Sing.
1: Oh, baby, you're the subtlest.

0: How was that, honey, huh?
1: Baby, you're the craziest.
0: What? Now, where did you pick up that expression?
1: Oh, I get around now and then. I know a couple of musicians.
0: Oh, I bet they all play lead kazoo.
1: Come here.
0: What do you want?
1: Well, I'll lay one on you.
0: What? Oh.
1: What'd you think of that, Pops?
0: You want the honest truth?
1: Uh-huh.
0: Solid.

0: Richard Diamond, private detective, on Tuned to Yesterday from the 19th of November, 1949, part of their Sunday night lineup at 5. You're listening to An Hour of Mystery on Tuned to Yesterday. I'm Mark Lufonier. Coming up next, The Adventures of Ellery Queen, an interesting broadcast in terms of radio history. It's the first program from their 1944 season from April 13th of that year, and technically before the advent and introduction of tape or any pre-recorded material on the air for the most part. At that time, most, if not all, radio shows were performed live, and for the national ones, twice. Once for the East and another for the West Coast, to match up with their radio broadcast listings. This episode, an interesting one, insofar as the West Coast broadcast was performed first, with the East Coast taking place a day later. Usually a radio show would have the cast perform for the East Coast first, then hang around for 3 hours before the West Coast broadcast. The CBS episode of Ellery Queen called Dead Man's Cavern.
1: The Adventures of Ellery Queen. Ellery Queen invites you to match wits with him as he relates another story of a crime he alone unraveled. Before revealing the solution, he stops the play, gives you a chance to solve the mystery. Our guest armchair detectives for this evening are Miss Marjorie Lawrence, Metropolitan Opera star,

0: and Mr. Beverly Kelly of the Ringling Brothers Barnum and Bailey combined shows. And now, Ellery Queen, master detective and your host for the next half hour.
1: Thank you, Ernest Chappell, and good evening, ladies and gentlemen. Well, tonight we tell you the strange mystery of the ghost in the mountaintop cave. I call it The Adventure of Dead Man's Cavern.

0: Hello? But Mr. Queen doesn't know anyone in Kanoka, New York, operator.
1: Kanoka, New York? Give me that phone, Nikki.
0: Why the excitement, Mr. Queen?
1: Hello, operator. Ellery Queen. Put her on, please.
0: Put her on.
1: Hello, Grace?
2: Ellery, how's the mastermind?
1: It's grand to hear your voice, darling.
0: Darling?
1: What are you doing at your Adirondack Lodge, Grace?
2: Stretching my soul. How would you like to join me this weekend?
1: It's a date. How about my gang, Dad Veely and my secretary?
0: Well, really?
2: Sure, I'll have a lodge full anyway. Wait a minute, dear. I'll look up the train schedule.
1: You bet, darling. I'll hold on.
0: Ellery Queen, if you think I'm going to kick my heels around an Adirondack love nest while you and some shameless woman...
1: Grace? Why, Nikki, she's Dr. Grace Grayson. Probably the most famous living woman physicist. An old friend.
0: Oh? How old?
1: About 50, Nikki.
0: Oh.
2: Ellery?
1: Yes?
2: There's a 9:45 out of Grand Central Saturday morning. I'll take you and your folks up at the Kanoka Station. It ought to be fun.
1: Grace, I don't like that laugh. What have you got up your sleeve?
2: Oh, the fact is, you can help catch a murderer this weekend.
1: I thought so. Who is he?
2: A gentleman known as the Strangler.
1: The Strangler? That sounds grim. How many people has he killed?
2: 29 at last report. Well, see you Saturday.

0: could strangle you, Grace. Stringing me along about catching a murderer who's been dead over 100 years. Why didn't you tell me he's the ghost of a local legend?
1: Well, I wanted to excite your curiosity, Ellery. Refill Inspector Queen.
2: No mind if I do, Dr. Grayson.
3: I'm getting plastered on this mountain there. So you got a ghost up here, eh, Doc?
2: Lives in a cave near this lodge, you said?
1: Yes, called Dead Man's Tavern.
0: Your three other guests seem mighty interested in that haunted cave, Grace.
1: Mr. and Mrs. Gabriel and Ernest Withers?
2: Hmm?
1: Well, I suppose I ought to warn you. Hector Gabriel and Ernest Withers are supernaturalists. Spend their lives running down ghosts.
3: Uh-oh.
1: Here they come. Going to join us on the porch, gentlemen?
4: Oh, Gabriel, you're a gullible idiot. The way you were taken in by that ectoplasm trick in Seattle.
5: Well, you would have been fooled too, Withers.
4: Oh, really? Remember how I exposed that crowd of fake mediums in Nashville, Gabriel? But you were ready to tell the whole world.
5: Oh, you annoy me.
1: Sit down, boys.
5: Oh,
1: now, that's the way it's been with those two for 20 years, Ellery. Friendly enemies.
6: Mr. Gabriel, I'm told you have the largest, most valuable library of psychic works in the world.
7: Yes, indeed, Mr. Queen. Eh, Withers?
4: Lucky dog. You've got books I'd give my right arm for.
2: Dr. Grayson tells us you two gentlemen are up here to investigate that haunted cave, Mr. Withers.
4: That's right, Inspector.
7: We're going to conduct a scientific experiment.
1: Now, see here, Hector Gabriel. I'll let you and Withers turn my lodge into a psychic laboratory, but don't drag the respectable name of science into it.
0: Are there actually psychic manifestations, Grace?
1: Oh, Lord, some lug in 1840 began strangling people in that cave, and ever since then, they've...
2: What's that?
3: Sounded like a wolf or something.
4: Listen. Like, that's the moan, Gabriel, the ghost sound.
0: Now someone's screaming. That's no ghost.
5: Sounds like my wife. Told her Miss Porter took a walk in the woods and...
4: Here they come, running. Wife, Mrs. Gabriel.
5: Hold it, dear.
2: Oh, there. What happened?
8: We were walking in the woods, Inspector, when that ghastly moaning started from the direction of that cave. Mrs. Gabriel got frightened.
9: Hector, please. Don't you and Mr. Withers go near that cave. It's haunted.
5: Why, hold of us. What Withers and I came here for?
4: Yes, Mrs. Gabriel, if those moans were made by a ghost, it's our duty to psychic science.
1: Now, see here. Those sounds are a natural phenomenon. Nothing ghostly about them.
8: Then what made that noise, Dr. Grayson?
1: My dear child, the cavern probably has a peculiar rock structure which causes it to catch the wind at the top of the mountain and then expel it with a moaning sonic effect.
8: There it is again.
2: Sure sounds funny, Harry. What do you think?
0: I think, Dad, we'd better have a look at Dead Man's Cavern.

0: Grace, must we go through these woods to get to the cave?
1: Yes, Ellery. No way of going around it. Sheer cliff on either side.
2: I wonder why the moan stopped with us.
3: Exasperating, Gabriel.
4: Hold it, everybody. Huh? Someone coming. Sounds like a big, heavy man.
5: Wasn't the strangler supposed to be big and heavy?
1: Oh, nonsense, Sergeant. It must be Hank Pete. Oh, I was right. Hi, Hank.
6: Howdy, Professor. You hear them moan from Dead Man's Cavern, too?
1: Yes, we're going to the cavern now. Hank, these are friends of mine.
4: How do you do?
3: How do you do?
4: All right, Vili, get moving.
6: Strangler's getting pretty restless lately.
5: Huh? Say, Daniel Boone, you don't believe in this ghost bunk, too.
6: Man gets to believe in a lot of things, mister. Living alone up here in the hills.
7: Just what is the story of this strangler, Mr. Gabriel?
2: Well, some mountaineer, Mr. Queen, over...
3: Let me tell him, Gabriel. He lured wayfarers into the cave, you see, and strangled them for their money.
5: Nice fella.
4: What did he do with his victims' bodies?
6: There's a natural opening in the rear wall of the cave, like a window.
1: It overlooks a lake, Inspector, the same lake that's behind my lodge.
7: The strangler threw his victims out of that cave window into the lake 50 feet below.
6: Never since them folks he strangled keep a moaning like you all heard.
1: Oh, of all the succotash, Hank, the brute was finally caught and hanged.
6: It's the ghost of the strangler, murdering one of his victims all over again. Well, here we are.
1: Right at the top of my mountain.
0: Why, there's a clearing here between where the woods stop and the entrance to the cave.
5: Hey, ain't that a wooden door covering the entrance to the cave?
1: Yes, Sergeant.
0: Let's cross the clearing.
4: Go ahead, Willie.
0: How come a door, Grace?
1: Hank Pete knows more about it than I do.
6: Some city feller a few years back put the door in, charged admission to see the haunted cave.
5: Was his name P.T. Barnum?
6: One night he was in here alone, and the moan started. He lit out like a buck deer, and he ain't been seen since.
0: Good stout door. Let's go in.
5: I think I'll stick right here by the entrance.
1: Sergeant, you'd never make a physicist.
2: Or a psychic research worker, either. Interesting cavern, eh, Mr. Queen?
0: Yes, Mr. Gabriel, from what I can see of it in its gloom.
4: Solid rock. So walls. Roof.
1: The roof is really the inside of the very crest of the mountain, Inspector.
0: And there's the window in the rear wall. Yes, this opening looks right out over the lake. You'd drop of 50 feet.
4: What kind of experiment are you gentlemen intending to conduct here, Mr. Withers?
3: Well, Gabriel and I plan to spend an entire 24 hours in this cave, Inspector Queen, from 6 tomorrow morning until 6 a.m. the following day.
7: We'll take food, water, blankets, oil lamps, and a sound recording apparatus. We want to be in here when the morning begins.
1: Very scientific, you see.
3: Go ahead, jeer, you female Philistine.
4: Really? Dutch wine coming in.
5: Well, I got lonesome out there. Say, supposing you meet up with this ghost, don't you gents think you better pack a rod just in case?
6: If what's making them sounds could be shot, he'd be a dead ghost long ago.
7: We're taking every precaution against the possibility that the moans are caused by a human agency. We pick tomorrow for our vigil because the weather forecast for tonight is heavy rain. And the rain will soak down the loose earth of the clearing in front of the cave.
3: Yes, get it so soft that anyone approaching the cave will have to leave footprints in the mud. Well, let's go back, eh?
0: But you gentlemen will leave footprints when you cross the muddy clearing tomorrow morning.
3: We'll cross it barefoot to identify our own prints.
6: Appears to me like you two fellas aim to tinker with trouble.
3: My dear Pete, ghosts don't scare us. Gabriel, you have that new lock we brought out?
7: Yes, Withers. There. And the key remains in my pocket. Well, that's all until tomorrow morning at 6. If you want to see us off, you'll have to be up early.
8: We'll be up early, Mr. Gabriel.

0: Gosh, I'm sleepy, Ellery. Mrs. Gabriel and I had to double up last night, and she moaned all night long. Are the others following us?
1: All except Hector Gabriel. I wonder where Gabriel is. He bunked with me last night, but when I woke up this morning, he was already gone.
0: He must be waiting for us at the cave. Well, look, Ellery. Is that the old woodsman Dr. Grayson mentioned last night?
1: Hank Pete? Oh, yes. Morning, Hank.
2: Up
1: early to see Mr. Gabriel and Mr. Withers start there watching the cave?
2: Mr. Green, I just been over to the clearing at the edge of the woods. Somebody's in that cave.
1: What?
2: Cave door is open.
0: What's that, Hank? Cave door open?
3: Why, it can't be. Gabriel and I put a new lock on it yesterday, and he has the only key.
2: Come see for yourselves.
4: It must be your husband, Mrs. Gabriel.
0: Well, I don't understand it, Sergeant. But weren't Mr. Gabriel and Mr. Withers to go into the cave together?
3: Yes, we were.
5: Keep your shirt on, Mr. Withers.
2: Take a look.
1: The prints of a small man's bare feet.
0: And they go perfectly straight across the mud of the clearing to the cave door.
5: Just one set of prints. Ingoing.
3: Why, he's tricked me. His word of honor, we'd go in together. His word of honor.
0: I'm sure Hector wouldn't do anything dishonorable, Mr. Withers.
3: Well, these are his footprints, aren't they? There couldn't be anyone else's here. They're so small. Cheat.
0: Mr. Withers, you're a dreadful man.
6: Oh, it's probably a joke.
7: Hector Gabriel!
3: Mr. Gabriel!
5: Something's wrong.
1: Dad, I'm crossing this clearing alone. I'll detour to keep out of the way of Gabriel's footprints. If you have to follow me, detour too.
5: Hi, son.
3: Dad, Billy.
5: Coming, Henry. Come on, Billy.
8: I'm coming.
5: Something wrong, son?
8: What is it, Maestro?
1: Look.
5: Gabriel. On the cave floor.
8: With all his supplies around him.
5: Dead. Dead about an hour, I'd say. Since 5 a.m.
1: Face contorted by a horrible fear.
8: And no wonder. Look at his neck. He's been strangled.
5: Well, son, I don't get it. Even these marks of strangulation are queer.
1: You mean the upward-pointing thumb impressions at the back of Gabriel's neck?
5: Yes. Why weren't the thumbprints in his windpipe?
8: Oh, who's that?
6: It's Grace Grayson, Sergeant.
1: You and Hank Pete didn't mess up Gabriel's footprints in crossing the clearing, did you?
6: No, Ellery. We detoured, too. Poor Gabriel. I can't believe it yet. Hank, look at him.
2: The ghost of the Strangler, I told you.
8: Will you stop jabbering about ghosts, Daniel Boone?
2: You're scared. Well, are you?
0: Stop it, Hank.
6: What are we going to do? Poor Holder's in a state of collapse. Nicky's trying frantically to calm her down, and that man with us hasn't uttered a word since this happened. Who did it?
1: Come outside. I want to show you something.
5: What is it, son?
1: The only way Gabriel's murderer could have got into the cave was the way Gabriel got in, by crossing this muddy clearing.
6: Well?
5: Well, where are the killer's footprints?
8: You didn't see no prints in this mud when we got here this morning, except the ones of Gabriel's bare feet, did you?
6: I see. Obviously, the strangler entered the cave some other way.
1: How, Grace? The only other opening into the cave is that natural window in the rear wall, which overlooks the lake. That opening is 50 feet above the lake at the top of a sheer cliff.
6: The roof of the cave. Not a rope down.
5: We've been up there. It's covered with smooth mud.
8: And no human foot ever stepped on it.
6: And at the sides of the cave, it's sheer precipice, too. Oh, well, of course. The killer came here during the rain, which wiped out his prints. Lay in wait for Gabriel, who came when the rain had stopped.
5: What happened to the prints the killer made leaving?
1: That's not the important point, Dad. The killer couldn't have got into the cave before Gabriel, Grace. The door was locked with a new lock, and only Gabriel had the key, which is still on his person.
6: Then the killer used a grappling iron at the end of a strong line.
1: You mean throw a line up from the lake, Grace?
6: Yes. Someone stood in a boat on the lake below and threw up a grappling iron, which caught the window.
5: Guess again, Dr. Grayson. An iron would have left scratch marks on the sill of the rocky opening.
8: And there ain't no scratch marks.
6: Then how do you explain it?
2: You're wasting your time. Ghosts don't need grappling irons. And they don't leave footprints.
1: Yes, Grace. Remarkable as it seems, it looks as if Hank Pete is right. In the setup, Hector Gabriel could only have been strangled by a ghost.
0: Holder, stop. You've been crying a whole day and night.
9: But they took Hector away, Nicky. Why don't they let me go? I don't want to stay here.
3: What's the inspector up to? Keep telephoning.
0: What's going on, Ellery?
1: Oh, I don't know, Grace. I'm still grappling with the problem of the strangler ghost.
4: Wait.
0: The moan from the cave again.
6: Oh, don't be silly, Nikki. It's the wind.
9: The wind, is it? It's the ghost. The ghost who strangled Hector. They can't keep us all here to be murdered. I'm going.
5: Where are you going, Mrs. Gabriel?
1: Oh, Dad.
5: Billy, shut that door and set your back against it.
8: Right, Inspector. Ghosts, huh?
5: Miss Gabriel, did I hear you say you were going somewhere?
9: Yes, Inspector. Home. And you can't stop me.
5: Miss Gabriel, I've done a lot of investigating by phone in the past 24 hours. One of the things I've discovered is that your husband was a rich man.
9: Hector, I suppose so, but...
1: What is it, Dad?
5: I've had Gabriel's will checked, Ellery. He leaves nearly his entire estate, worth a couple of $1 million, to his wife, Hulda.
9: You mean you think I killed Hector?
5: Your husband was almost 20 years older than you, Mrs. Gabriel.
9: Oh.
5: Yes, quite possible.
3: Why, you're crazy. Next thing we know, you'll be accusing me of strangling Gabriel.
5: Exactly what I had in mind, Mr. Withers.
3: Wait, what do you mean, Inspector?
5: You and Gabriel were at each other's throats for over 20 years, Withers. Enemies.
3: Why, we were friendly enemies.
8: Also, he owned something you wanted bad, Mr. Withers.
1: Gabriel's library. The most valuable collection of books on psychic phenomena in the world.
5: Right, son. One of the things I found out in the past 24 hours is that Gabriel willed his psychic library to Ernest Withers.
6: But that's so absurd, Inspector, to kill a man for possession of some books.
5: You think so, Dr. Grayson? Maybe you'll agree that your motive was stronger.
6: My motive? To kill Hector Gabriel?
1: Dad, Grace involved with Gabriel.
5: He was his first wife.
0: Gabriel's first wife? Did you know that, Ellery?
1: No, I didn't, Nikki. Grace.
6: Surely you're joking, Inspector.
5: Depends on your sense of humor, Dr. Grayson. Fact is, Hector Gabriel ditched you to marry Hilda.
8: And you know what they say about a woman scorned.
6: So you think I killed Hector out of revenge for having thrown me over? I can see your point, Inspector. Only I didn't.
9: It's not any one of us. It was the ghost, I tell you. The ghost!
8: Ah, that ghost story is a lot of camouflage.
5: Yes. One of you three strangled Gabriel in that cave. Only question is, which one?
6: Now, who would that be?
5: Billy, see what it is.
8: Right.
9: No! No, please don't open that.
0: Oh, it's just old Hank, the woodsman.
5: What do you want, Pete?
2: Roger'd want to know.
1: We'd want to know what, Hank?
2: Right at the edge of the woods where you enter the trail from here, just a couple of yards from the lodge, there's a lot of loose stones. Them stones were slippery from the rain.
5: Well?
2: Alongside them slippery stones is a couple of small juniper bushes. They've been smashed flat. I figure it's how this fella Gabriel slipped on them stones on his way to the cave yesterday morning and fell under them junipers.
8: That's a help, that is.
1: It certainly is, Sergeant. In fact, it clears up the mystery.
5: What do you mean, son?
1: I mean, Dad, that now I know the identity of the ghost of Dead Man's Cavern.

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1: Thousands attended a conservative all-day prayer gathering on the National Mall Sunday. 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But is a Christian America what the founding fathers intended? We discuss in front of a live D.C. audience next time on 1A.
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1: And this is WRVO Public Media. Good morning. It's 529. Coming up in about 15 minutes, with grocery store beef prices hovering around record highs, more consumers are trying to buy a whole or half cow for bulk savings. 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We've got a couple of rain showers off to the west of central New York. That'll move across the region over the next few hours. Could be a scattered shower across the region this morning. We have temperatures in the mid-60s to low 70s already this morning. We'll have the full weather forecast coming up after an NPR News update on WRVO Public Media.
2: Live from NPR News in Washington, I'm Louise Schiavone. President Trump's lawyers have moved to resolve his lawsuit against the IRS over the leak of his tax returns, with the creation of a nearly $1.8 billion fund to compensate Trump allies who believe they were unjustly investigated and prosecuted by the Biden administration. The president told reporters,
3: "These were people that were weaponized and really treated brutally by a system that was so corrupt, with corrupt people running it. And they're getting reimbursed for their legal fees and the other things that they had to suffer."
2: Democrats and government watchdogs say they will fight it. Authorities are investigating a shooting at San Diego County's largest mosque as a hate crime. Police say two teenage suspects opened fire at the Islamic Center of San Diego, killing three men. The suspects were found dead in a car of a parent's self-inflicted gunshot wounds. Daniel McDonald, who lives near the center, was home when the shooting started.
4: "In my house, when I heard the shots ring out on my street, then a few minutes later go out and look, and some glass on the street. Gardner looks all shaken up, and at the end of my street, over at Hatton, there's one of the shooters on the floor getting revived by the police officers."
2: Police say the search for the teenage suspects began after a mother of one of the teens reported her son was suicidal. Wall Street is quiet so far this morning. Futures basically unchanged. This is NPR. Finnish divers have recovered the bodies of four Italians who died while underwater cave exploring in the Maldives. They say the bodies were lying at a depth of about 200 feet. The nation's top safety investigators will hold a hearing on the deadly crash of a UPS cargo plane in Louisville last year. NPR's Joel Rose reports the two-day hearings open this morning.
5: The National Transportation Safety Board is looking to gather more information about UPS Flight 2976. The McDonnell Douglas MD-11 cargo plane got only 30 feet off the ground before crashing shortly after takeoff in Louisville, Kentucky last November. Dramatic photos of the crash show the left engine flying up and over the wing as the plane rolled down the runway moments before exploding in a massive fireball. 15 people were killed, including all three pilots. The Federal Aviation Administration grounded all MD-11 cargo planes until recently. FedEx says a few of its MD-11s have returned to service after repairs and inspection, but UPS says all of its remaining MD-11 jets will be retired early. Joel Rose, NPR News.
2: Less than a week after President Trump's visit to Beijing, Russian President Vladimir Putin is heading to China to meet with President Xi Jinping. The Kremlin says the two leaders plan to discuss economic cooperation and key international and regional issues. The visit coincides with the 25th anniversary of the Sino-Russian Treaty of Friendship, signed in 2001. I'm Louise Schiavone, NPR News.
1: 5:33 now. 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Weather for the day today: a mix of sun and clouds, hot and humid. Chance of a scattered shower this morning, and then a chance of a few more scattered showers and thunderstorms this afternoon. Highs today around 90. A few showers and thunderstorms possible later this evening and overnight. Lows around 60. For tomorrow, a few showers, maybe a thunderstorm during the morning, and then increasing sunshine for the afternoon.

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1: 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Good morning. It's 6:29. Coming up in about 15 minutes, a small hospital in Colorado has found a way to translate often difficult health information and relieve the burden on family members of Spanish-speaking patients. 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Currently around the region this morning, we have partly to mostly cloudy skies, a couple of rain showers, mainly to the north and west of Syracuse this morning. Temperatures are in the low 60s to low 70s. We'll have the full weather forecast coming up after an NPR News update on WRVO Public Media.
2: Live from NPR News in Washington, I'm Louise Schiavone. A federal judge in Manhattan has struck down a Trump administration policy calling for U.S. agents to arrest immigrants outside of immigration court hearings. Bruce Kahnweiser has details from New York.
3: The ruling is an about face for both federal Judge P. Kevin Pastel and for the U.S. Attorney's Office in Manhattan. 8 months ago, Judge Pastel ruled that ICE agents had the authority to arrest immigrants inside immigration courthouses. But in March, the U.S. Attorney's Office did an about-face, and Judge Pastel followed suit. The Attorney's Office sent an extraordinary letter to the judge admitting they had erred in following a policy memo put out by the Department of Homeland Security. The judge agreed and now says ICE can't make arrests inside the courthouses. The order is not nationwide, but is confined to a trio of courthouses in New York, most notably the one at 26 Federal Plaza, where clashes erupted this past year with immigrants and their supporters and ICE agents. For NPR News, I'm Bruce Kahnweiser in New York.
2: The Long Island Railroad will be up and running about midday today after a resolution yesterday of a longstanding contract dispute between five unions and New York's Metropolitan Transportation Authority. New York's governor says the workers are walking away with a good salary increase. The strike left Manhattan streets in more chaos than usual as commuters endeavored to report to work by car instead of mass transportation. This is NPR News in Washington. A jury in California ruled yesterday that Elon Musk waited too long to file claims against OpenAI and its CEO, Sam Altman. But as NPR's John Ruich reports, Musk's legal team says they will appeal.
4: Musk accused Altman and others of breaching a charitable trust when they turned OpenAI into a for-profit entity that's now worth hundreds of billions of dollars. The artificial intelligence juggernaut was founded 11 years ago as a nonprofit to benefit humanity. Musk was there at the beginning but left after a disagreement. He argued that Altman and OpenAI president Greg Brockman jettisoned OpenAI's founding mission and profited from the creation of its for-profit arm. The jury of nine people took less than 2 hours to decide that the case, which was filed in 2024, was outside the three-year statute of limitations. The judge in the case agreed and dismissed the claims immediately. John Ruich, NPR News, Oakland, California.
2: Acting Attorney General Todd Blanche today delivers his first congressional testimony since taking the helm of the Justice Department, appearing before a Senate Appropriations Committee to defend the Justice Department budget. Blanche is expected to get tough questions about a proposed $1.8 billion compensation fund that President Trump intends to establish to help his supporters with legal fees incurred in prosecutions by the Biden administration. The fund proposed to resolve Trump's lawsuit against the IRS over the leak of his tax returns. I'm Louise Schiavone, NPR News, Washington.
1: And I'm Jason Smith. It's 6:33. 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Weather for the day today, a mix of sun and clouds, hot and humid. Chance of a few showers this morning and then more showers and thunderstorms possible this afternoon. Highs today around 90. A few showers and thunderstorms later this evening and overnight. Lows near 60. Tomorrow, clouds, a few showers, maybe a thunderstorm in some spots during the morning and then increasing sunshine by the afternoon. Much cooler with highs near 70. And for Thursday, mostly sunny, breezy, and cool with highs only near 60.
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1: 729, this is WRVO Public Media. Thanks for being with us this Tuesday morning. Coming up in about 15 minutes, with the price of beef at the grocery store hovering near record highs, more consumers are trying to save by buying in bulk and are choosing to buy either a whole or half cow. 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Currently around the region this morning, we have partly to mostly cloudy skies, a few scattered light rain showers across parts of central and northern New York this morning. We have temperatures in the low 60s to low 70s. It's already 74 degrees in the city of Syracuse this morning on our way to a high this afternoon near 90. We'll have the full weather forecast coming up after an NPR News update on WRVO Public Media.
2: Live from NPR News in Washington, I'm Louise Schiavone. The Trump administration has announced the creation of a nearly $1.8 billion fund to compensate the president's allies who believe they were unjustly investigated and prosecuted by the Biden administration. The Justice Department has unveiled the plan as a resolution to Trump's lawsuit against the IRS over his leaked tax returns. NPR's Kerry Johnson explains.
3: The acting attorney general Todd Blanche will appoint members of a board to oversee this fund, and Trump will be able to fire them without cause. Blanche, of course, is a former personal lawyer to Trump. This fund is going to be created from a pool of taxpayer money. It's not clear the government will have to disclose who receives that money. And watchdogs say they're really worried that people who stormed the Capitol on January 6, 2021 are now going to be in line for compensation.
2: President Trump is hoping to flex his political muscle at the polls today as GOP primary voters in Kentucky cast their ballots for congressional candidates ahead of November's general election. In hot focus, the seat held by Republican Thomas Massie, who has emerged as a strong intra-party Trump critic and proponent of the release of the Epstein files. The president has endorsed challenger Ed Gallrein. A deadly shooting yesterday at a San Diego mosque is being investigated as a hate crime. Two suspects were later found dead in a car nearby. Authorities say it was suicide. Three people were killed. This is NPR. The Vatican says that Pope Leo's first encyclical will be released next week. NPR's Jason DeRose reports it will discuss what it means to be human in the era of artificial intelligence.
4: The encyclical's title is Magnificent Humanity. The Vatican says when it's presented next week, Pope Leo will be joined by the co-founder of the tech company Anthropic, Christopher Ola. Anthropic is currently suing the Trump administration for legal retaliation. Earlier this year, the administration ordered federal departments and agencies to stop using Anthropic's artificial intelligence program because the company refused to allow the U.S. military unrestricted use of its AI technology. The new encyclical comes on the 135th anniversary of another important Vatican document, Rerum Novarum, about human dignity in the industrial age. Jason DeRose, NPR News.
2: A severe gas shortage and widespread blackouts persist across Cuba in the face of a U.S. blockade and the invasion of Cuba's oil-producing ally, Venezuela. Now, a ship carrying aid from Mexico and Uruguay has arrived in Havana. Cuba's government says the ship is delivering food and personal hygiene items, prioritizing the most vulnerable populations. Tensions with Cuba are high as the U.S. now seeks to indict former Cuban President Raul Castro over his alleged role 30 years ago in the downing of four planes operated by Miami-based exile group Brothers to the Rescue. This is NPR News.
1: 7:33 now. 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Thanks for being with us this Tuesday. Weather for today, a mix of sun and clouds, hot and humid, a few scattered showers this morning, and then a few more scattered showers and thunderstorms this afternoon with highs today near 90. A few showers and thunderstorms possible later this evening and overnight, lows around 60. For tomorrow, clouds, a few showers during the morning, and then increasing sunshine for the afternoon, much cooler with highs near 70. And Thursday, mostly sunny, breezy, and cool with highs only around 60.
5: I'm Scott Tong. Tensions between the U.S. and Cuba are ratcheting up amid reports the U.S. may indict former Cuban President Raul Castro, and reports that Cuba has stockpiled some 300 military drones from Russia and China. Meanwhile, the power grid there is on the verge of collapse after the U.S. is cutting off oil supplies. Next time, here and now.
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7: 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I'm Leila Fadel in Washington, D.C.
8: And I'm A. Martinez in Los Angeles, California. Elon Musk's lawsuit against OpenAI CEO Sam Altman is over for now. A judge hearing the case dismissed it on Monday. Musk's legal team argued that Altman and others, quote, stole a charity when they changed OpenAI's corporate structure several years ago. NPR's tech correspondent John Ruich was in the courtroom when the verdict was delivered. So, John, walk us through.

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0: 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What do they say about the world we live in now? We look at Jane Austen's work and legacy next time on 1A.
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6: In a special episode of 1A in front of a live audience, we're discussing faith in the state of our democracy in partnership with Religion News Service. Once again, we're joined by Jack Jenkins, national reporter for RNS, and Jeffrey Rosen, CEO emeritus of the National Constitution Center and a professor of law at George Washington University Law School. I wanted to start by playing a clip from Minnesota Catholic Bishop Robert Barron on Sunday, because I think it captures well a lot of the sentiment that I heard expressed and some of the things we've been talking about.
7: And I would say, as we reflect on our history from the founding through the trials of the Civil War to the struggle for civil rights, we can see this consistent thread, the conviction that human dignity, equality, rights, freedom, and the rule of law are all grounded in God.
6: Jeff, your thoughts on that?
8: In a sense, it's descriptively correct. The founders were Christians to various degrees, and religion was at the centerpiece of movements ranging from abolitionism to prohibition. But it is just as important to emphasize that the founders believed that the government should not favor one religion or another. Jefferson, in his Virginia Bill of Religious Freedom, which he thought was one of his three most important accomplishments. He put three on his tombstone: that bill, writing the Declaration, and founding the University of Virginia. He didn't even mention the fact that he was president. Said that truth has nothing to fear from error as long as reason is free to combat it. So Jefferson sees no conflict between God and reason, and he insists that you need to hear a range of views about religion, even erroneous ones, so that people can make up their own mind. And Jefferson's views on religion are beautifully summarized in the greatest free speech opinion

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1: Won the National Book Award twice for her novels Salvage the Bones and Sing Unburied Sing. She'll tell us about finding hope after losing her brother, her partner, and her grandmother. 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
8: Let's get back to our conversation about Jane Austen at 250. We're talking with Devani Loser, a Regents Professor of English at Arizona State University and the author of Wild for Austen, and Nikki Payne, author of Sex, Lies, and Sensibility and Pride and Protest. And we're hearing from you. Tracy emailed, I highly recommend the edition of Pride and Prejudice curated by Barbara Heller. It's Jane's original text with the addition of 19 letters from the character's correspondence written by hand, folded, and inserted within the text. It cleverly and beautifully illustrates that the many letters sent between the characters were a crucial part of the story. Well, I want to turn now, Devani, to your new book, Wild for Austen. It really examines Jane Austen's personal life. What surprising details did you learn about her?
9: Yes, yeah, so I think there's this misunderstanding that Austen was mild, that she was boring, small, simple, unconventional, sheltered. These words have stuck to her thanks to 19th century Victorian versions of her. Also, since the very beginning, people have recognized that she had a wild side. So it's never been only mild or only wild. But I think we need to move the dial more toward the wild side using some solid evidence that exists, as you say, in her life, in her writings, and in her legacy. So my book looks at all three. In her life, some of the stories that I explore and that I most enjoyed writing about, she had an aunt who was accused of shoplifting and tried in a court of law. She was ultimately acquitted, but became a kind of national trial, you know, very much all eyes on this trial. And thinking about the ways that this must have had an impact on Jane Austen, this close run-in with the criminal justice system with this close relative who she didn't much like, is fascinating. I also describe how she was once in a room with an international spy and an opera diva. And, you know, we don't imagine her hanging out with this set of people. But in fact, she knew these folks too. And those two were ultimately politically assassinated in a very bloody murder. Mm. Jane Austen knew people who were murdered. You know, she didn't choose to write about these things. She chose to write about what she once described as three or four families in a country village. But we need to do away with the idea that she chose that because she didn't know other things or because she was sheltered. Yeah. That's simply not true, as my book shows.
8: Well, we got this email from Sue who says, my love of Jane Austen was dimmed when, while reading Persuasion, I realized the income from West Indian properties one character discussed was actually income from enslaved people. Did Austen ever write about slavery? And you mentioned, Devani, in this unfinished novel, there she does write about slavery there. What does she have to say? And also, how does it connect to her family story? Because she had brothers who were abolitionists, correct?

0: I'm Scott Tong. Tensions between the U.S. and Cuba are ratcheting up amid reports the U.S. may indict former Cuban President Raul Castro, and reports that Cuba has stockpiled some 300 military drones from Russia and China. Meanwhile, the power grid there is on the verge of collapse after the U.S. is cutting off oil supplies. Next time, Here and Now.
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3: I'm attorney Tim Crisafulli. I'm pleased to host Estate Planning Pro Tips, a series of podcasts that breaks down the complexities of estate planning, probate, and elder law

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1: Good evening. It's 5:48. This is WRVO. I'm Mark LeBonier. Coming up on All Things Considered this Tuesday, the death toll from the Ebola outbreak in Africa continues to climb.

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2: 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It's 6:59. I'm Mark LeFounier. Coming up next, it's As It Happens, news from a Canadian perspective. And at 8, it's the Capitol Press Room. An archive edition of the show tonight with a chat about the lack of wheelchair-accessible rides provided by services like Uber and Lyft. 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
3: Hello, I'm Neil Kirksall.
4: And I'm Lisa Bryn Rundle. Coming up on As It Happens.
3: After the deadly shooting at the Islamic Center of San Diego, a community leader tells us about what she saw, the shock of what happened, and what's being done to support its youngest members in particular.
4: And we meet an organizer behind Ratapalooza, an extravaganza aimed at finding forever homes for former lab rats. And she tells us why she felt compelled to foster nearly two dozen of the allegedly lovable rodents herself.
3: Those stories and more coming up for you on the Tuesday edition of As It Happens.

0: 2026 will be the last year you can watch 9 red and white planes swoop and flip through the air, for a while anyway. The iconic Snowbirds are being grounded, and their jets, the CT-114 Tudor, decommissioned, according to an announcement today from Defense Minister David McGuinty. The jets have been used in performances since 1963 and are set to be replaced by the early 2030s. Maryse Carmichael has flown them many, many times. She's a retired lieutenant colonel with the Royal Canadian Air Force and was the first woman pilot and commander of the Snowbirds acrobatic team. We reached her in Moose Jaw, Saskatchewan.
1: Maryse, this decision, how does it sit with you?
2: Well, I was listening to the press conference this morning. I do understand the decision. I do respect it. I know it is a really active time, both on the government, in politics, and in military aviation. But I have to say there's deep disappointment as well, because the Snowbirds means so much to Canadians, means so much to me, and now there'll be a pause, and we don't know for how long this pause will be. So that's concerning.
1: The Prime Minister talked about, you know, inheriting this problem. Was it entirely a surprise to you and others who have a close relationship with these jets who've flown them, or did you know that this was going to come?
2: Well, this is certainly a surprise in the sense that the announcement came fairly quickly. There's already a new platform that's been selected. But I don't know why this is such a surprise, and because the airplanes are 63 years old. This was, you know, this pause, in my opinion, was totally preventable.
1: They should have been attended to earlier.
2: Well, either selecting differently or perhaps even changing somewhat the show that the Snowbirds fly. They currently fly with 9 airplanes in full aerobatic for over 30 minutes. Perhaps during the transition, they could have scaled down the show. But really pausing the Snowbirds is a loss, is a great loss to a national institution for Canada, a source of inspiration for Canadians. And more importantly, and of concern to me, is

0: 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We appreciate you being with us for As It Happens tonight on WRVO. The program returns tomorrow evening at 7. I'm Mark LeFounier. And coming up next, the Capitol Press Room, followed by Fresh Air at 9. On the program, writer Jesmyn Ward on her new book, which is an essay collection on grief, motherhood, and survival. Ward won the National Book Award twice for her novels Salvage the Bones and Sing, Unburied Sing. She'll talk about finding hope after losing her brother, her partner, and her grandmother. That's at 9 on WRVO. 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
1: I'm David Lombardo, and you're listening to WCNY's The Capitol Press Room. On today's show, we'll assess the availability of wheelchair-accessible vehicles operated by companies like Uber and Lyft, and consider what can be done to promote more accessible rides. Then we'll highlight a proposed expansion of teen mental health first aid training, which is intended to prepare teenagers to assess when their peers may be suffering and in need of help. And then we'll check in with state lawmakers Michelle Hinchey and Emily Gallagher, who are pushing a bill to criminalize actions by company executives that lead to physical catastrophes. And finally, we'll chat with the state's new chief AI officer and learn about her mandate to oversee the use of artificial intelligence technology by state agencies, including disclosure requirements and when it shouldn't be used. It's all coming up right here on WCNY's The Capitol Press Room.